Oh, what a brilliant voice there. Of course, Tony McKenna with Spirit of the Land. Wonderful song there. Right now, let's hear this one from Stephen R. Cheney, and this one's called Road to Gundy Guide.

Oh, fantastic song there, of course, by Adam Brand and the Outlaws with I Fought the Law. And thank you for your phone call, Alan. Yes, and it's always great to hear your voice on the telephone as well. And, of course, Tony McKenna's music. And Tony McKenna's music will live on forever here on Gippsland FM 104.7. It is 10:27 now, happening on the 9th, which is this Sunday. Yes, this Sunday. Maui Earth Market at the Latrobe Valley Beekeepers Association. That's 99 Savages Road in Maui from 9 a.m. to 2 p.m. So that's just some more things happening on a Sunday. Let's hear some Slim Dusty now, Waltzing Matilda, for you right now. Here on Gippsland FM 104.7 with Sean here until 11 a.m. We just don't want to play that song at the moment, so we'll go with this one for you right now. This one's by Melinda Schneider with TV or Me.

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2: 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It's Hill End hosting Yanar this week. The next couple are must wins for Hill End, but with Yanar off a dismantling 147 point win last week, this one won't be without its challenges. 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

Slim Dusty there, of course, and that one's Waltzing Matilda off his album A Piece of Australia. What a great album that one is. Here's Melinda Johnston now, and this one's called I Saw the Lights.

Greg Champion there, of course, with May Your Fridge Be Full of Coldies. Some terrific music there. Here's Kenny Chesney with She Thinks My Tractor's Sexy.

0: Lee Kernaghan there with Boys from the Bush, Great Australian Music there. Gee, the time is going very quickly. 10 more minutes of the country crew to go. So let's hear some Shania Twain now with You're Still the One, and then fong it up with some Keith Urban with Roman's Tune.
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1: And that just about wraps it up for the Country Crew on this Friday morning. 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Really appreciate it. And I'll be back again next Friday between 9 a.m. and 11 a.m. Until then, have a nice rest of your Friday and a fantastic weekend. Bye for now. Red Tears coming up for you next on Gippsland FM.

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1: Hello, I'm Laura Devoy. Western Bulldogs coach Luke Beveridge says he would have signed a concussion waiver if it had been offered when he was playing. Geelong is under fire for attempting to waive legal consequences of head knocks without the knowledge of the AFL or the AFL Players Association. The unnamed player who signed the document 2 years ago reportedly had suffered numerous head knocks but had been cleared to continue playing. Speaking last night, Beveridge said every player wants to continue playing.
2: So it's an interesting discussion around liability and risk, and I don't know enough about it. All I know that if when I was playing, we all had concussions. If I had to sign a waiver to keep playing, I would have.
1: In a statement, Geelong said the waiver went further than was intended and would be removed. The AFL has refused to sanction the club. A court in the US state of New Mexico has ordered Meta to pay $567 million to address harms to young people. The owner of Facebook and Instagram lost a landmark trial in March when a jury found it misled users and enabled harm, including child sexual exploitation. Meta previously said it would appeal that ruling, which resulted in $375 million in civil penalties. In the second phase of the trial, the judge today labelled Meta a public nuisance and said the psychological harm and sexual exploitation of children must be abated. The New South Wales government says more than 9,100 patients who called 000 in the first 6 months of this year avoided a trip to hospital thanks to New South Wales Ambulance's virtual clinical care centre. It enables patients to be safely referred to alternative care options when an ambulance or hospital visit is not required. The government says it's one way to ease pressure on emergency departments. Researchers say reprioritising prevention over punishment will help reduce child incarceration. Shannon Kirkwood has more.
3: In 2024, Aboriginal and Torres Strait Islander children were detained at 27 times the rate of their non-Indigenous peers. Meandangi woman Dr. Laurel Holland from the University of Queensland says current policies pay for detention centres and out-of-home care rather than offering support to children and families. Her research found greater investment in early intervention, support services and crisis housing was far more effective than waiting until children reached crisis point. Dr. Holland says children thrive when they remain connected to family, culture and community.
1: A book which celebrates Tiwi language, family, culture and community is among those selected in a global collection. The inaugural EB UNESCO collection showcases outstanding books written in Indigenous and endangered languages. Seven books published by Indigenous Literacy Foundation have been announced as part of the collection at the EB World Congress in Canada. CEO Ben Bowen, who is at the event, says it's a moment of pride. Meantime, speaking at the Congress, Canadian picture book illustrator Sydney Smith has described the power of sharing stories.
4: They create connections between readers who have never met, between families separated by oceans, between cultures, between generations. They are a reminder that by recognizing the humanity in each story, the part that transcends time and place, we begin to respect the particulars that define our cultures, traditions, and lives.
1: Turning to sport, Matilda Katrina Gorry has announced she's taking a break from football. The 33-year-old left English club West Ham at the end of last season and remains unsigned. She says she's focusing on her family for the rest of the year and will return to the sport in 2027.
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8: The weather for the rest of your Friday, bit chilly till lunchtime. Then the sun is going to poke its head out for a while, bringing lovely warmth to the air. but the temperature will only be 15 degrees. Saturday, the temperature drops to a low of 3 degrees overnight, then partly cloudy with a chance of early morning fog, some showers in the evening, but in the afternoon, we can expect some nice weather with a top of 17 degrees. Sunday, the temperature drops to a low of 6 degrees with cloudy in the morning, very high chance of rain throughout the day with a top of 15 degrees. Monday, much the same as Sunday, but the temperature drops to a low of 13 degrees throughout the day. Welcome to winter. And dear listeners, that is a wrap-up of your weekend weather report.
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8: Good morning and welcome, well, sort of. It is if you are sitting in a comfortable place where it's lovely and warm, listening to us here at Read to You. Yes, it's yours truly, Gail Bianconi, presenting this week's edition of Read to You, courtesy of La Trobe Valley Express, dated Wednesday, the 5th of August, 2026. Helping me out today is none other than Suzanne Pynchon and Kate Richards. Welcome, ladies. And of course, welcome to everyone listening today. Now sit back, hopefully with a nice hot cuppa, well, I'll hand over to Suzanne to start us off with the reading.
11: Thank you, Gail. From page one, Paper Cut, 84 Jobs Gone by Katrina Brandon. Well, another blow has come to the Latrobe Valley after Opal Australia Paper Maryvale cut 84 jobs. Opal made the announcement last Thursday evening, directing the blame towards the state government for failing to secure timber supply. The Maryvale mill suffered substantial losses due to the Victorian government's failure to meet its contractual obligations under the Wood Pulp Agreement. In late 2025, Opal commenced court action arising from the government's failure to supply wood in accordance with the agreement, the statement read. The end of white paper production has significantly changed the operational footprint of the mill, and the site has been working hard to right-size its operations as a craft and recycled paper manufacturer. This has included ongoing fixed cost reductions to align with its reduced footprint. Opal was the last remaining white paper manufacturer in Victoria until early 2023, when it ceased production, cut 156 jobs, leaving about 500 people working at the site until the present time. Gippsland Trades and Labour Council Secretary Steve Dodd said the news was devastating for the region. It's going to have a big impact on the 84 families, 84 workers that have been made redundant, and it's going to have a big impact on the community, especially the local jobs that support those workers in this region, he told the Express. I just can't believe how sneaky it was done with an 8:40pm media release where workers and unions find out that their jobs are on the line. They've shown no respect for the workers and no respect for the unions. Mr. Dodd said workers were totally shocked after receiving the news. Gippsland forestry workers had only recently completed a Victorian forestry transition program following the end of native timber harvesting in 2024. Mr. Dodd said he would be calling on the government to support a similar package to help mill workers. It's not good to be made redundant, but the more notice we get, the better it is that we can assist workers, he said. Assist workers both in training and getting them a job, and obviously support them, mental health services and a whole range of pieces. It's a big shock for somebody who's been a long-time employee, showed loyalty to that company, only to find at 8:40 their job was cut. The Timber, Furnishing and Textiles Union, TFTU, slammed the decision and warned that Opal is targeting critical safety, emergency response and training functions that are essential to keeping workers safe. TFTU Pulp and Paper Secretary Denise Campbell-Burns said workers were blindsided by the announcement and deserved far greater transparency from the company. People are angry, shocked, and worried about what this means for their future, she said. These are not just jobs, these are skilled workers who support the safe operation of one of the largest industrial sites in regional Victoria. The proposed cuts include positions across first aid, fire services, training safety and other key support functions. Ms. Campbell-Burns said the union was particularly alarmed by the company's proposal to remove roles responsible for emergency response, workplace safety and workforce competency. Over to you, Gail, to finish the article.
8: On page 3, while Opal has appointed to financial pressure as reasons for the proposed restructure, the Timber Furnishing and Textile Union, TFTU, said workers should not be expected to accept the company's claim without sufficient evidence. The TFTU is calling on Opal to provide unions and workers with all information immediately relied upon to develop the proposal, including operational assessments, organisations' reviews, financial analysis and safety impact assessments. The company needs to prove why these jobs should go, they said. Until that happens, the TFTU will continue to fight these cuts, protect our members' jobs and defend the safety standards that workers at Merivale have worked hard to build. Member for Gippsland Darren Chester also shared his disappointment. It is devastating news for workers and their families that more jobs will be lost at the mill, which has been a critical part of the economic life of the Latrobe Valley, Mr. Chester said. I've been reassured by Opal executives that workers will receive their full entitlements, but the loss of jobs will have a widespread impact on the region. Opal understands the impact of job losses in regional communities, and we will work with the affected team members to explore redeployment opportunities across the mill and the broader Opal network, the company said. It is hoped some of these opportunities will be taken up where responsibly practical. Local Nationals MPs Martin Cameron, member for Morwell, Melina Bath, Eastern Victoria, and Mr. Chester said that in 2019, former Premier Daniel Andrews guaranteed 1,000 workers at the mill their livelihoods were secured until 2050, until he announced the closure of the native timber industry 4 years later. They also highlighted that cuts in 2023, ceasing work for 200 workers and 40 in 2024. Now we are losing another 84 jobs, and it was avoidable. Labor killed off sustainable industry for political expediency, Mr. Cameron said. I've requested a briefing with Opal to understand the final details of this decision and discuss supports available for workers. But one thing is clear. Latrobe Valley families continue to pay the price for Labor's disastrous forestry policy. The state government was approached for comment but replied that as the matter surrounding the Woods Pulp Agreement is before the courts, it would be inappropriate to comment further. And that was paper cut, 84 jobs gone, from pages 1 and 3.
11: From page 3, council voting has closed, by Aidan Knight. Voting for the Latrobe City Council Morwell River Ward by-election closed last Friday, July 31st, at 6 p.m. After a month of campaigning between the five candidates, made up of three newcomers and two returning hopefuls, a ninth representative will be joining council members at next month's meeting. A total of 6,478 voters will have contributed via postal ballot to electing their new councillor, who will be the earliest by-election results by Tuesday, August 11. Despite voting being compulsory for all on the roll within the ward boundary, last election, 2024, 3.5% of those registered voted informally, while 22.58% did not vote at all. In 2024, which was a general election as opposed to this year's by-election, Morwell River Ward was the lowest performing area in voter turnout, closely followed by Yallourn, 73.9, and Moe, 74.6, Tyres ward was the strongest performing, with 82.47% of enrolled voters following through on their civic duty. Morwell ward will be represented this time next week by one of the following: Rob Moffat, Dean Sutton, John Ellingham, Gus Lambden, Graham Lockheed. Because the Express goes to print on a Monday afternoon for a Wednesday publication, coverage will be provided in the week following, that is August 19 issue. And that was voting. Council voting has closed by Aidan Knight from page 3.
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11: From page 2. Allied Workers Seeking Healthier Pay Packets by Peace Liliera. Around 70 allied health workers and members of the Health Services Union, HSU, and Victorian Allied Health Professionals Association, VAHPA, from La Trobe Regional Health, LRH, protested on the corner of Princes Freeway and Village Avenue last Friday, demanding better pay and conditions. Staggering demonstrations between the hours of 12 p.m. and 2 p.m, workers including physiotherapists, radiation therapists, social workers, speech therapists, podiatrists and occupational therapists walked off the job. Not satisfied with previous offers of between 19 and 21%, allied health workers are seeking a pay increase of 36% over 3 years. Delegate from LRH, Bess McDougall, said workers had been bargaining for an agreement for nearly a year. We're out here today because we are currently fighting for better pay and conditions for all allied health staff across public hospitals in Victoria, she said. We don't take this strike action lightly. We've been bargaining now for 11 months and we haven't had a decent offer from the government yet. Our wages have gone backwards in the last 4 or 5 years. It's been outpaced by inflation. We're just asking to be paid fairly for the specialised work that we bring to public hospitals. Originally, workers were supposed to begin the protest on the corner of the freeway and then make their way to the then Health Minister Harriet Ching's Morwell office. However, no protest action took place at the Commercial Road address as the news of Ms. Ching's retirement broke the day before. Workers were overwhelmed with support from vehicles honking as they drove by. More than just increasing pay, VAHPA Executive Officer Andrew Hewitt told the Express that the protests cover three key categories. The central one is the wages claim, and we have a significant ask in terms of improving the wages. But it's more than just the wages, he said. We've also got a significant claim around dealing with workload issues because that's becoming a serious problem, leading to burnout and loss of people leaving the sector. And the third one is we need to modernise and

0: like hospitals, would grind to a halt without us, and we would just like to be recognised for what we bring to the healthcare system. She also explained that allied health workers didn't have systems in place that limit their workload, unlike nurses who have ratios. Mr. Hewitt said he was surprised to hear the news of Ms. Shing's plans to step down and hopes that the new premier not only comes with new promises, but actions. It's the protests aimed at the government in general, but obviously the buck stops with the premier, Ben Carroll. He's obviously new to the office, so we're hoping he'll come in with an attitude of trying to deal with the unresolved enterprise bargaining negotiations that are underway. And we're hoping that will provide some motivation to get us a deal that we can take to our members, he said. And that was Allied Workers Seeking Healthier Pay Packs by P. Ciliera from page 2.
1: And from page 5, free first aid courses across Gippsland. Parents and carers across Gippsland will have free access to life-saving baby and child first aid and health literacy education this September and October. The Sisterhood Project, an Australian charity specialising in first aid and health literacy education for rural and regional families, will run the free courses. Recent evaluation of its program found 100% of participants were more willing to perform CPR afterwards and 93% felt more confident responding to a childhood emergency. Australian charity, the Sisterhood Project, will facilitate the delivery of free community courses across the region in Buchan, Omeo, Bruthen, Lakes Entrance, Bryagalong, Stratford, Bensdale and Toora. The regional tour has been supported by the Trove Health Services Foundation Small Grants Program and aims to remove the cost and distance barriers many rural families face when accessing practical first aid education. The courses will give parents and carers practical skills to recognise and respond to common childhood emergencies, including CPR, choking, burns, head injuries, bites and stings, bleeding and childhood illness. The Sisterhood Project Managing Director and Paediatric Critical Care Nurse, Grace Larson, said access to life-saving education should not depend on where a family lives. Children in rural communities face a higher risk than metropolitan communities, and parents often have fewer local education options and may be further from emergency healthcare, Ms. Larson said. In an emergency, parents and carers are the first people there. We want them to have practical skills, trusted health information, and the confidence to act while helping in it is on the way. Latrobe Health Service Foundation Program Coordinator Gabrielle McBain said the program strongly aligned with its commitment to improve health outcomes in rural and regional Australia. The Trove Health Service Foundation exists to deliver better health outcomes for more Australians, especially those in rural regional areas, she said. The Foundation's Small Grants Program was pleased to fund the Sisterhood Project to deliver free baby and child first aid health literacy programs for parents and carers across Gippsland. This project will improve early response to childhood emergencies in isolated communities and align with the Foundation's focus on health literacy, accessibility, affordability and equity. Courses are free for parents and carers and bookings are, however, are essential at thesisterhoodproject.com.au/events. And that was free first aid courses across Gippsland from page 5.
0: Also from page 5, Chief Justice on the Road. Chief Justice Richard Nile met with local legal practitioners in Morwell and Sale last week, praising their connection to community and encouraging others to look beyond the city limits. Chief Justice Nile visited the Gippsland Community Legal Services and Victoria Legal Aid Office in Morwell, alongside Law Institute of Victoria, LIV. Chief Executive Adam Orty and President Tom Ballantyne before meeting with local practitioners at a dinner in Sale. It's my great privilege as Chief Justice to gain insight into the operation of courts and the professions across the state, Chief Justice Nah said. As a court system, we depend on the quality and professionalism of the work of

0: legal practitioners in the region. I've seen and heard about the incredible work being done within the Gippsland community and how the connections to services means people can be assisted beyond their legal issue. On behalf of the courts and VCAT, I express my gratitude and I encourage lawyers to look to the regions as a great place to build a legal career connected to the community. Chief Justice Nile told practitioners that the Supreme Court sat in 12 regional locations across Victoria, and while technology could bring people together, it should not drive them apart. Remote access can help reduce the tyranny of distance, avoiding travel time for practitioners, reducing barriers to participation by parties, and increasing the opportunity to observe by the public, he said. Similarly, AI can help support practitioners and self-represented litigants. But it's ultimately a human centre that we must not forget that. Technology should be deployed where it enhances human capacity rather than removes it. Chief Justice Nile previously visited Colac, Warrnambool and Bendigo with the LIV. And that was Chief Justice on the Road from page 5.
1: And from page 12, from the archives with Katrina Brandon. 50 years ago, Flying Glass Cuts caller, well-known race commentator Ray Benson, suffered a cut over an eye when a pane of glass disintegrated close to his face at Traralgon Races on Monday. Benson was in the broadcast section of the photo finish tower when the incident occurred. He was attempting to adjust the window when it suddenly exploded like a gunshot. The framework was ripped out as fragments of glass showered onto a protective cover, one story above the members' clothes. Express racing writer Clem Pitt said he heard the bang and ducked away from the flying fragments as they felt like hailstorms onto the cover and bounced onto the contract section where he was standing a few feet away in front of the tower. Brian Martin, broadcasting in the cubicle next to Benson, said he was shocked by the incident. 30 years ago, National Party MLA for Gippsland South, Peter Ryan, will chair a public meeting focusing on the operations of the Rural Financial Corporation and load access for young farmers. The meeting will be held at the Sale Memorial Hall on Thursday at 11 a.m. Mr. Ryan said the meeting would give people the opportunity to ask questions of Rural Financial Corporation representatives, including Chairman Stuart McDonald, Chief Executive Ray Hicks, and Traralgon Regional Manager Adrian Smith. And 10 years ago, boost for firefighting aviation fleet. Two of the world's biggest firefighting aircrafts will be back in Victoria this summer to support firefighters and keep communities safe from bushfires. The state government has announced $11.1 million to secure two fixed-wing large air tankers, an extra heli-tac chopper and a support plane for the upcoming bushfire season. The aircraft are in addition to Victoria's 43-strong firefighting aviation fleet of fixed-wing aircraft, helicopters and air cranes. And that was from the archives from page 12 by Katrina Brandon.
0: And from page 8...
1: break, and then we'll return with the death and funeral notices.
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4: 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It's Hill End hosting Yanar this week. The next couple are must wins for Hill End, but with Yanar off a dismantling 147-point win last week, this one won't be without its challenges. 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
1: Welcome back to Read to You. I'll commence now with the death and funeral notices. Alan Ronald William passed away peacefully in his sleep at home in Currumbin Waters, Queensland, on the 1st of August 2026, aged 83 years. 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Bailey Colin passed away peacefully at Dalkeith Gardens on the 28th of July 2026, aged 84 years. Colin's funeral was held on Thursday at 11 a.m. Bennett John Andrew passed away peacefully on the 1st of August 2026, aged 88 years. Requiem Mass for the repose of the soul of Mr. John Bennett will be offered at Lumen Christi, Williams Avenue, Churchill, on Tuesday, the 11th of August 2026 at 10:30 a.m. At the conclusion of Mass, the funeral will leave for the Hazelwood Cemetery, Broadbridge Road, Hazelwood. The service for John will also be live streamed, and please visit latrobevalleyfunerals.com.au for further instructions. Bins, Eugene, passed away at Calvary Narrikin Gardens Aged Care Newborough on the 28th of July 2026, aged 95 years. Eugene's funeral was held on Wednesday at 1:30 p.m. Bolmore, there was no death notice. The funeral for Brian and Carol, a memorial service to celebrate the lives of Brian and Carol, will take place at the Druin Golf and Country Club, McGlone Road, Druin, today, Friday, the 7th of August 2026, commencing at 2 p.m. Brian and Carol have been cremated in Queensland. Capel McCauley, Pamela Ivy, known as Pam, passed away peacefully at LR Health Traralgon on the 1st of August 2026, aged 75 years. The funeral service and committal for cremation for Mrs. Pam Capel will be held at Latrobe Valley Funeral Services Chapel, 6 Ollerton Avenue, Moree, on Tuesday, the 11th of August 2026, commencing at 11 a.m. Collins, Grumish, Robin Gale, passed away peacefully at home on the 29th of July 2026, aged 64 years. Robin's funeral was held today, Friday, the 7th of August at 10:30 a.m. Davis, Violet Ann, passed away peacefully at West Gippsland Hospital, aged 88 years. A private cremation for Violet will take place. Slade, Peter, passed away tragically at home on the 12th of July 2026, aged 58 years. The funeral service for Peter Slade will be held at the Rose Chapel, Gippsland Memorial Park Crematorium, Cemetery Road, Traralgon, today, Friday the 7th of August 2026, commencing at 1:30 p.m. This service will also be live streamed. Please visit John Galbraith Funeral's Facebook page or Gippsland Memorial Park website and click on the link provided. Watson, Robert Alexander, known as Tidge, passed away peacefully and unexpectedly on the 25th of July 2026, aged 65 years. The funeral service to celebrate Bob's life will take place in the Rose Chapel, Gippsland Memorial Park Crematorium, Cemetery Drive, Traralgon, on Tuesday, the 11th of August, commencing at 12 noon. And that concludes the death and funeral notices. I'll hand over to Suzanne to continue reading.
0: From page 9, Elevating Dairy to the Next Level. Elevate Dairy is hitting the road with its first stop in Morwell today, being Wednesday, August the 5th. It was. Victorian dairy farmers will have their first opportunity to see 7 innovative technologies designed to tackle some of the industry's biggest on-farm challenges when the inaugural Elevate Dairy Innovator Roadshow travels across Gippsland, the Murray, and West Victoria from August 3 to 12. Powered by Gardiner Foundation and delivered by Beanstalk Ag Tech, Elevate Dairy has brought together 7 proven technologies spanning herd management, farm operations, energy, fertilizer, and on-farm safety. Over the coming weeks, the innovators will showcase their solutions directly to farmers, processors, and industry stakeholders. Gardiner Foundation Chief Executive Alan Cameron said the roadshow marked an important milestone for the program. "This is where innovation meets the farm gate," Mr. Cameron said. The technologies in Cohort 1 were selected because they address the challenges Victorian dairy farmers tell us matter most. The roadshow gives farmers the opportunity to see these solutions up close, ask questions, and explore how they could work on their own businesses. Beanstalk AgTech principal Jolyon Palman said the roadshow was also a valuable opportunity for innovators to hear directly from farmers. The conversations that happen during the roadshow will help shape how these technologies are adopted and refined for Victorian dairy businesses. It's about creating meaningful connection between innovators and the people who will ultimately use these solutions. The seven innovators include Levno for feed, real-time feed silo monitoring, Ocean to Earth regenerative biofertilizer solutions, Resolution farm management software, Scalex 360 wearable technology to reduce shoulder strain during milking and overhead work, Surge Energy on-farm microgrid energy systems, Trev operational management and farm performance insights, and Uniform Agri dairy herd management software. And that was Elevating Dairy to the Next Level from page 9.
1: And from page 12, Millennials the Most Financially Responsible. Australia Post has revealed Australians spend $21.9 billion online in the last quarter. This comes despite continued cost of living pressures. Australia's Post last quarterly e-commerce report found end of financial year EOFY sales helped drive a 14% increase in online spend in Q4 FY26 YOY, with 9.3 million Australian households choosing to shop online. Aussies spend $5.1 billion through online marketplaces, which now account for 42% all online purchases. Food and liquor attracted $4.4 billion in online spend, followed by $3.1 billion in fashion. As consumers increasingly focus on value and hold out for key sale events, average basket sizes fell to a low of $90, including a shift towards more deliberate spending habits. One of the strongest trends emerging from the quarter is the continued rise of the lipstick effect, a retail phenomenon where consumers cut back on large recreational purchases while continuing to spend on smaller, more affordable indulgence. Australians are also becoming increasingly strategic about where they shop. Nearly 6 in 10 consumers say they never buy a full price anymore, while 58% enjoy the anticipation of major sale events. Contributing $7.8 billion to online shopping, millennials appear to have the most discretionary spending capacity of any generation, followed by Gen X, $6 billion, and Gen Z, $3.8 billion. Building saw their biggest increase of any generation, seeing an 18% growth YOY. Australian Post General Manager Parcel, Post and E-commerce Service Chelsea O'Reilly said the latest result shows online retailing remaining resilient even as Australians become more international about how they spend. Australian consumers are spending less, but they're becoming more deliberate with every dollar. Shoppers are thinking more carefully about every purchase. They're comparing options, chasing value, waiting for the right offer, and expecting convenience at every step. Average basket size have fallen to a record low, showing consumers remain willing to spend, but they're becoming far more deliberate about how they do it. Retailers that make shopping simple, deliver on their premises, and give customers a reason to come back will be the most successful. As shoppers' habits continue to evolve, Australia Post is upgrading its service and delivering solutions to power the growth of e-commerce, helping business connect with customers across Australia and beyond, while delivering the convenience and reliability consumers increasingly expect. 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And that was Millennials, the most financial response from page 12.
0: From page 9, opening up waterways for recreational fishers. VR Fish, the peak body representing Victoria's recreational fishing, is calling on the state government to work with recreational fishers and farmers to open up more public access roads to rivers. VR Fish Chair Bob Loat said Victoria has hundreds of kilometres of Crown land and river frontage which was inaccessible to recreational fishers because they couldn't cross private land. Unused road reserves often provide important intersections between public roads and public river frontage, providing vital access for recreational fishers, he said. As more and more families seek out fishing opportunities, recreational fishers are raising concerns with VR Fish that there are less places to fish or that they can't access waterways due to form access points being fenced off or unknowingly blocking access to fishers. We want to work with the government and farmers in a pragmatic way to identify key areas to access our valued waterways. If a particular track doesn't work, let's find one that does. As per information from the Department of Environment, Energy and Climate Change Action, DECA, a licence over an unused road provides personal permission to enter and use the land for a specific purpose and does not offer exclusive use to the licence. The sky won't fall down every time someone goes fishing, and farmers shouldn't be pitted against fishers. We should be working together to get the right outcome for all Victorians, Mr. Loat said. We're not asking for vehicle access past farmhouses or sheds, but we want meaningful, common sense access points to go fishing while enjoying our natural environment. The Victorian Farmers Federation, VFF, has warned VR Fish's proposal to open unused road reserves for public access to waterways would funnel recreational traffic straight through working farms and repeat the mistakes of the state government's Crown frontage camping changes. VFF President Ryan Milgate said activating these corridors would create serious biosecurity, safety and management risks with no clear benefit that would not be delivered through established access points. Recreational fishing is a great Victorian pastime. Farmers are happy to share the bush, but roads to rivers is the wrong way to go about it. Many of these so-called unused roads are not unused at all. They run through the middle of working farms that families live on and care for. Turning them into public thoroughfares would create real problems, Mr. Milgate said. This is a serious biosecurity risk. Every vehicle, boot and dog travels down a farm track can carry weeds, soil and disease onto a property. At a time when farmers are on high alert for emergency animal and plant diseases, the last thing we need is taxpayer money spent opening up uncontrolled access across farmland. Add open gates, wandering stock, fire risk, and the safety of the families who live and work on these properties, and you can see why farmers are alarmed. And that was opening up waterways for recreational fishers from page 9.
1: And from page 2, Wuthering Heights Reaches Ballara by Lisa Maria. Ballara's Centennial Park rang with the haunting overtones of Kate Bush as people from far and wide gathered, arms raised and dressed in red to dance to Wuthering Heights. The most Wuthering Heights Day ever is a global phenomenon run in towns and cities worldwide since 2016, in recent years including events across Gippsland. This was the first time it has been held in Ballara, organised by local residents Jules de Kring. And inspired by another recent community dance event, the smallest town enthusiastically embraced the event, coming together twice in the week beforehand to rehearse. Jules sought assistance from local dancer and choreographer Gilbert Douglas, to adapt the choreography from the original Wuthering Heights film clip and online tutorials. We wanted people to be familiar with the dance, but we didn't want or need perfection, he said. We modified some of the moves to make it more accessible for ages and abilities. Diversity makes great art. Dancers of all genders took part, wearing red dresses already owned, found in op-shop trawls, or borrowed from others. The guys looked particularly dashy in their red dresses and kimonos, a participant commented afterwards. There was such a feeling of joyous silliness, added Margie McKay, a local performer and participant. I loved how it brought us together as a community with the beautiful addition of those who travel from Mebu North, Traralgon and other places to join. We have a late entry from Melbourne who will definitely be doing it again next year, Jules confirmed. And we're keen to keep the momentum going too, with a regular dance gathering focusing on the creative movement and working together to build a performer-led dance we all can do and enjoy. If you're interested in participating in ongoing dancing gathering, email Jules at julesdesing@gmail.com. And that was Wuthering Heights Reaches Ballara by Lisa Mariah from page 12. And it's time for our last sponsor break for today. Then we'll return to finish off the program.
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1: Well, here we go with the last part of our program for today. And here's Suzanne to start us off.
0: From page 18, Stories from Street Names, Haldon Crescent, Moe. Haldon Crescent, Moe is named after Fred Haldon. Fred was a pioneer of the district and prominent citizen of Moe who ran his own business and was involved in a wide range of community organisations. His service to the community holds some remarkable records. He was born in Hope Valley, South Australia in 1869 and moved to Narrakin in 1886. He could recall arriving at Trafalgar by train and then working in Narrakin, where he first worked in the timber industry and then took up dairy farming. In 1889, he married Mary Ann Marshall, whose parents were early Narrakin settlers. They celebrated their diamond wedding anniversary in 1949, along with family and friends, including Mrs. W.B. Jones, whose husband had worked on the railway line at Thorpedale, Mr. W.H. Ryan, and Mr. and Mrs. Con Savage. In 1909, Fred wrote an extensive and interesting history of Narrakin, which was published over 8 issues of the Narrakin Shire Advocate. For many years, he provided articles to the Advocate. In 1912, the family moved to Moe, living first in Fowler Street and later in South Street. Fred took on work as a builder, painter and undertaker. His work as a painter may have left some in doubt. He was given the job of painting the outside of the Moe Hospital in Moore Street, and the committee minutes state there was concern with the quality of his work and discussions would have taken place. Oh, Fred couldn't often be seen around. He could often be seen around town with his carpentry work, gaining contracts for work at the Moe Merchants Institute, and according to the Advocate newspaper, building more than 100 houses in Moe and district. He also built the Moe Police Station in High Street, the church at Tangell South, later moved to Gormandale, the Thorpedale Public Hall, and assisted the residents of Westbury in building the Moe West State School. Fred had a shop in Moore Street, so from where he conducted his funeral services. He was also actively involved in community organisations. He was a keen sportsman, being active in the tennis club and president for some years when the courts were located in the grounds of the Moe Railway Station. He was secretary of the Loyal Narrakin Lodge for 26 years and a member of the Narrakin Mechanics Institute Committee. He was secretary of the Moe Cemetery Trust for 20 years, secretary of the Moe Horticultural Society, which ran an annual horticultural show, and a member of the Moe Recreation Reserve Committee for 21 years. He was secretary of the Moe Rifle Club, secretary of the Central and West Gippsland District Rifle Club Union for more than 30 years. For 9 years, he was state councillor of the Victorians Rifle Association. He was secretary of the Moe Soldiers, Sailors and Airmen Fathers Association, which had as its aim provision of support for the rehabilitation of ex-servicemen. In 1938, his service was recognised when the Moe community raised money to build a new entrance to the reserve from the Moe Racing Club and included a bronze plaque which had inscribed the names of W.H. Burridge, H. Robinson and F. Haldon, and the plaque can still be seen on the entrance gateway. He died in 1956. And that was Stories from Street Names from page 18.
1: And also from page 18, entries open for this year's Tyres Art Festival. Entries are now open for the 47th Tyres Art Festival. The festival runs from Friday, November the 6th to Sunday, November the 8th. One of Gippsland's longest running and most loved community arts events, the festival continues to celebrate creativity across the region and beyond. In 2026, the festival will proudly launch Tyres Landscape Photography Competition, a new section dedicated to showcasing Gippsland's inland landscape. Amateur and professional photographers are invited to capture the region's natural beauty, from sweeping lowlands to striking alpine environments. The festival will again feature a wide range of awards across traditional art mediums, including oil, acrylic, watercolour, pastel, mixed medium, craft and drawing, alongside Jean Galbraith Prize, GLAWAC Art Award, Hanger's Choice Award, Popular Choice Award and Young Artist Award. Prospective entrants can submit their artworks and photographs via the online entry form at tyresartfestival.com.au. Festival Director Peter Harrison said the introduction of the photography competition marks an exciting evolution. Gippsland Landscape is extraordinary, and this new competition gives photographers a dedicated platform to celebrate them, he said. We look forward to seeing the creativity and passion our artists and photographers bring to the 2026 festival. The Tyres Art Festival remains committed to providing artists of all ages and backgrounds the opportunity to exist, sell, and be recognised for their work. Last year's festival saw strong attendance and outstanding sales, and we anticipate another exceptional year in 2026. The festival is proud to present Barry Masterman-Smith as the 2026 feature artist. Barry's work will be showcased throughout the weekend, and visitors will have the opportunity to meet him and learn more about his artistic practice. The gala evening is an opportunity to mingle with fellow art lovers and immerse yourself in a night of inspiration, flavour and connection. Meet the feature artist, enjoy live music and savour the unique flavours of Bush Tucker Bites, a culinary journey through traditional Indigenous ingredients. Tickets can be purchased at tyresartsafearts.com.au/gardener evenings. Entries are to the festival close Friday, October the 17th, 2026 at 4 p.m. And that was entries open for this year's Tyres for Art Festival from page 18.
0: From page 33, acclaimed author drops by. Year 7 to 9 students at St Paul's Anglican Grammar School were encouraged to find their voice and write what you know when best-selling Australian author Mark Smith visited the school. Best known for his acclaimed dystopian series, The Winter Trilogy, Mr. Smith spoke about his unconventional path to becoming an author. He shared how he'd never read a book until a serious farming incident in Year 9 left him recovering in hospital. During his recovery, he discovered a love of reading that would ultimately inspire him to become an English teacher and later a successful published author. His journey demonstrated that career aspirations can evolve over time and that life's unexpected experiences can shape future opportunities. Mr. Smith encouraged students to embrace their own experience in their writing, reminding them that authentic stories often come from the things they know and understand best. Students also gained an insight into the life of a professional author, hearing about the writing process, the importance of perseverance, and practical techniques for developing their own stories. The session was highly interactive, with students taking part in an interactive poll that challenged them to consider whether they would survive in a dystopian society like the one faced by the characters in Mr. Smith's work. The activities sparked thoughtful discussion about resilience, decision-making, and the themes explored to the novels. Back in the classroom, educators will build on the experience by using his insights to personalise learning, encouraging students to draw on their own interests, experiences and perspectives as they develop their writing skills and explore different storytelling techniques. The visit provided students with valuable encouragement to explore creative writing while reinforcing that career journeys are rarely linear and that determination, resilience, and a willingness to embrace change can lead to unexpected opportunities. And that was acclaimed author drops by from page 33.
1: And on going back to page 18, rebate extension granted. The state government has extended the 20% rego rebate. Victorians will now have until August 31st to apply. A driver with one car will get up to $186 back. A family with two cars gets up to $372 back. You'll get the full rebate whether you pay yearly or in instalments. More than 3.6 million Victorians have already benefited from this rebate. Now we're making sure even more families and workers can access it, Minister for Government Services Ingrid Stitt said. To be eligible, Victorians need to have paid their registration for a light vehicle for personal use between July the 1st, 2025 and June the 30th, 2026. You can claim for up to two vehicles in your name. For more information and apply, download the Service Victorian app or visit services.vic.gov.au/rego rebate. And just as another small one, just like that, the Commonwealth Games are over. A severely reduced Games schedule played out in Glasgow over the last fortnight. The Trove Valley was represented by Tarogan swimmer Emily Beecroft and judo sisters Aoife and Mia of Coughlin. Beecroft won silver in the women's 100-metre freestyle 29 final. Fellow Gippslander Eleanor Patterson from Leongatha, definitely no relation to the mushroom murderer, won gold in women's high jump. This year's Commonwealth Games was cut short due to the late scheduling following Victoria's withdrawal in 2023. Only 10 core sports events feature this year. A full wrap-up of results at athletic interviews will feature in the coming issue of The Express. Okay, folks, that's it for today. Before I go, I must thank Suzanne and Kate for all their help today. And to you, our valued listeners, as usual, if you want to listen to Read to You when it suits you, well, now you can, simply by going to the program guide on our website and clicking on the Read to You link. 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Appointment-based listening is no longer necessary with Gippsland FM 104.7. But for now, I must sign off. And as usual, please have a safe and enjoyable weekend and an even safer week. Till next time we meet, this is Gail Bianconi saying goodbye for now.
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0: 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Dear listener, I have women of differing life experiences joining me to tell us about a part of their life story. And these interviews are now available on demand, which means you put Gippsland FM program guide into your browser and then click on my program on either the Friday or Tuesday and choose which interview you'd like to listen to. Joining me today is Helen Lanigan, who is chair of the Friends of the Gippsland Art Gallery. And that is just one of Helen's interests. Thank you, Helen, for joining us.
1: My pleasure.
0: Helen, dear listener, just before we came on air, Helen was talking to me about another one of her interests, which have been going for 40 years. So we will look at that a little bit later. But first of all, I want to talk about the Gippsland Art Gallery. Helen, could you please tell our listeners, what are the Friends of the Gippsland Art Gallery? And if you can tell us all the details, please.
1: Okay, the Friends of the Gippsland Art Gallery is a group of people who pay a membership to be part of, to be involved with the gallery. It started out in 1982 and is still going today. We currently have more than 400 members, but we have a small committee of about 10 who run different functions and that for the gallery. We're there to support the gallery and to assist them in fundraising to help purchase works that can hang in the gallery. And we're very proud to walk around the gallery and see signs that say, purchased with the assistance of the Friends of the Gallery.
0: Helen, what is the Gippsland Art Gallery? We'll step back to that first now.
1: Well, the Gippsland Art Gallery is currently the gallery that is in sale or in the Shire of Wellington. It started out as the Sale Regional Art Gallery, started out in a building above the old Sale Library in Sale, and it's now in its sixth place that it's resided in Sale since it started in 1965.
0: My gosh,
1: yes, six. It's six. We were in that building in the old Memorial Hall complex, and asbestos was discovered in the building, so we had to vacate it very quickly and moved into a shop which is now Spotlight in Sale. If you're walking down Raymond Street in Sale and you see the sign saying Spotlight, well, the gallery lived in there for a while. Then the gallery purchased another building in Sale and in Raymond Street, and they were there for a number of years. And then the Sale City Council purchased the old Esso building, and that was purchased really to house the gallery and the council offices. And so we moved into a part of that building and then relocated to another part of that building, and while the developments were being done on the current home of the gallery. And we moved into the current position that we're in now in January. Well, we opened in there in January 2018, but we were 2 years in a very temporary gallery while that building was being redeveloped, because the position of the gallery, the main gallery is in now, Gallery 1, the John Leslie Gallery, the position that it is in was actually an outdoor courtyard. When the building was the Esso building,
0: gosh,
1: Gallery 1 was an outdoor courtyard, had no ceiling or anything. So,
0: Well, I've just got to make a comment first of all, Helen. The exterior is of your Gippsland Art Gallery is very blockish, grey, unassuming, not very interesting. But one enters the gallery and it is stunning.
1: Yes, the building was built for the Esso administration buildings.
0: Yes.
1: All their offices were in there. So it certainly when it was built, it was never ever designated to be a gallery. But the architects that did the transformation of the building have done a wonderful job and made it into an excellent gallery space. And we're blessed that we've got it.
0: Yes. So
1: we really are very lucky to have that gallery. So.
0: I certainly enjoy visiting. And dear listeners, I'll own up to being a member of the Friends of the Gippsland Art Gallery. Helen, you mentioned the six different sites that the gallery's been on. Have you been a friend all that time?
1: I've been involved with the gallery since 1983.
0: Gosh.
1: When I was teaching at Sale Primary School, my designated role in the school was art coordinator, and Gwen Webb, who was then the gallery director, asked me if I would put on a display of the students' work from Sale Primary School. So one of the other staff members and I put that display together with the help of all of the gallery volunteers that were there then. And since then, and then I ended up on the committee of the Friends, and I've been there. Well, I haven't been there all the time since then, because with my job I moved, and I moved up to East Gippsland. I maintained my membership of the Friends, but I never held any sort of role. I was just a member like you are, and received all the information that Friends get. And then when I moved back to Sale, or back to Maffra where I live, and I became involved again with the gallery. And as well as being a friend on the Friends Committee, I'm also a guide at the gallery. So I volunteer in the gallery for 2 hours a fortnight and walk around and talk to people, and when we have big exhibitions, run tours for people and that sort of thing, as well as being a member of the Friends Committee.
0: You sound incredibly busy. Helen, are you an artist?
1: No, I'm not an artist, and I was never any good at art. And in fact, when I finished Year 8, or Form 2 as it was then, the art teacher at the school asked me if I would not do art in Form 3 because I kept the class average down.
0: Oh, gosh.
1: So I was never an artist, but I've always had a great interest in the arts, and my involvement with the gallery has helped build that interest and opened lots of things to me that I would never ever have participated in or been part of if I hadn't had that involvement.
0: Gosh, Helen, that really does surprise me, because you mentioned the first contact you had with the gallery was because you were the art coordinator at your school. So for someone who's been advised not to put pen to paper or brush to paper, how did you become the art coordinator? And was it a big school?
1: Well, Sale Primary School back in the days then probably had 400 students, I suppose, 300 or 400. That's somewhere between that. And I'd been teaching at a smaller school out of Sale called Myrtlebank. In fact, I was the head teacher at Myrtlebank, and it was a two-teacher school. But the education department did a restructure, and I had to move from Myrtlebank because I was too qualified. No, I wasn't qualified enough to maintain the head teacher role, so they said. So I had to move into a different position in a bigger school. And I got a position which was called an assistant with responsibility. And the responsibility that the principal gave me was art. We didn't have an art room or anything. I really just had to make sure that each classroom, because every teacher in the school taught art, I had to make sure that each teacher and each classroom had art supplies. Until Gwen asked me if I would put together an art display at the gallery. Anyway,
0: how funny.
1: We managed to do that, and the rest is history. Yeah.
0: Goodness. Could you tell us a little bit, please, about the Gippsland Art Gallery? What sort of art does it have within it?
1: Well, the collection itself is lots of it is Gippsland art and by Gippsland artists, and that has evolved over the years, and we're now putting in also, as well as we're getting more contemporary works in there as well. And it doesn't just have paintings; it has sculptures and textiles. That's one of its facets is textile art and Gippsland textile art. Of course, we've got very famous, world famous textile artist in Salin, Annemieke Meehan, and the Gippsland Art Gallery is the home of Annemieke Meehan, and we always have a display of her work in there. We also have an Indigenous art gallery in the gallery, which has works from Gunai Kurnai people. So all of the Indigenous artwork in there is their works that have been executed by Gunai Kurnai people. And there's some fabulous works in there in that section. And we also have a very strong educational program where we have two gallery educators who go out to the schools, and not just schools in Wellington Shire, but schools in Latrobe City and East Gippsland, and they travel out to them. The students from schools and from kindergartens all come into the gallery for visits to the gallery. We have a huge education program, and it's one that we're very proud of.
0: What a really good idea.
1: It's a great idea, and we have kindergarten students coming in, and it's really great to be in there when you're volunteering and have little kids come in, dragging mum in, saying, come in and see what we saw when we were here yesterday. Come and have a look at this, mum. Come and have a look at this, mum. And that's great, and it brings so many people into the gallery that we probably wouldn't otherwise see.
0: Absolutely. Though I must mention, I was in there just a couple of weeks ago, and there was a group of very young children. I don't think they were kindergarten, but they were fairly young school children. And you had a whole lot of sculptures, more rounded ones. And I was just wondering how they were going to be kept off those sculptures, which looked so tactile. I'm sure the children wanted to climb all over them.
1: I know exactly what you're saying, because I was in there on Wednesday, and they just invite you to climb all over them, those sculptures. But students that come in regularly know that you don't touch the artworks, because we talk to them when they first come in about the fact that if everybody touched them, the oils in your hand would have an effect on them, and that it's really important that we keep them clean and keep them there for people who, for years to come. And they just know that they're not allowed to touch them. Except, and it's really strange, we had an exhibition in the previous round of exhibitions. One of the sections was able to be touched.
0: Oh.
1: And the children who are used to coming into the gallery were very hesitant about actually going into this. It was an interactive sculpture, and they were really hesitant about going in there because they thought that they were doing the wrong thing. So they get used to not knowing that they can't touch things. So.
0: Which, by and large, is an excellent way to be, yes. Not touching.
1: Yes.
0: Getting back to the friends of the gallery, you mentioned that you actually get to, and perhaps some of the others, conduct some tours, guide people. How do you get that knowledge?
1: Well, the curators at the gallery are very good, and they give us notes to write. They also run it before we have an exhibition launch. We do a pre-tour around the exhibition with the gallery director or the other members of the staff, and they explain things to us. The artists sometimes come in, and depending on where they live and what

0: Here, you get a lot more background knowledge to the exhibitions than what you do as just being a member of the public going in to have a look.
1: That certainly sounds like a wonderful benefit of being one of the friends. So, in order to hear the curator before the exhibition goes live, you have to be a friend.
0: No, to hear,
1: No.
0: no, to be the curator, to hear before the curator, before the exhibition goes live. That's for volunteers,
1: Ah.
0: and Friends committee members are invited to that as well. Not all of the Friends, but the general members of the Friends, we often have events where they are invited in and they get an inside tour. Like last year we had a tour which was a back of house tour, and Friends, members of Friends, were able to book in to go and get a tour of all of the storage areas and everything in the gallery. And Simon and the other staff are willing to do that from time to time. So if you are a friend of the Gippsland Art Gallery, you need to keep your eye open on all the emails that come, and the book, the Gippsland Art Gallery news that you get twice a year. It has dates in there of events and things that are on, so you need to keep your eye on those things and make use of the fact that you've paid a membership, because the membership that you pay helps us to purchase works, but it's also there to give you the opportunity to attend things at the gallery that are only for friends. Like next in the coming weeks, we've got wine and cheese nights on Friday nights, and it's only for an hour, but Simon, the gallery director, is going to be there to talk to us about the artwork, and it's only for people who are friends. So members of the public don't know about it because friends have been sent an email about it. We also have every year we have a Winter Masterpieces dinner, where we have a dinner. In the last couple of years, it's been at Due Art in Mafra, and it's at Due Art in Mafra again this year. And the National Gallery of Victoria sends one of their curators of the current Winter Masterpieces exhibition down to talk to whoever comes to the dinner, and we sit and have a wonderful, enjoyable evening with what the exhibition is. Due Art put that focus on the menu, and we hear firsthand from the curator of the exhibition about the exhibition at the gallery in Victoria. So you
1: Oh,
0: need to make
1: goodness.
0: sure you keep your eye on all those emails and things.
1: I have a confession, Helen. I get that wonderful magazine, and it's a very high quality magazine as well. And I flick through it very quickly and put it aside, and I thoroughly enjoy it. I don't get around to reading the details. So to hear you mention that you've got a winter masterpiece dinner coming up, I'm going to read my magazine very thoroughly and look at all the dates from here on, I promise you.
0: Well, we do quite a few things throughout the year. I mean, over the years we've run open gardens and film nights, film nights in conjunction with the Sail Film Group at the Wedge. We've done all sorts of things over the years that you need to keep your eyes open to make sure that you know that they're on.
1: Absolutely. And what are some of the other benefits of being a friend of the gallery?
0: Well, as well as being you get a 10% discount on everything you purchase at the gallery shop, reciprocal rights to other public galleries in Victoria and to the National Gallery. So if you wanted to go to an exhibition at the National Gallery, and you could get 10% discount on, or you go in for a National Gallery members fee with your Gippsland Art Gallery members card. And any of the other regional galleries, Benalla, Shepparton,
1: Bendigo.
0: Bendigo, Ballarat, Mm-hmm. You go, you get

0: Members' rights in all of those, if you are a member of the Friends of the Sail Art, of Gippsland Art Gallery.
1: Excellent. Oh, I'm going to be in Ballarat. I think it's late May. So I will do that. I'll go to the Ballarat Art Gallery and use my card.
0: Yes, and and it's wonderful. 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We also have businesses in sale that give us a discount. The Hacienda Motel over the road, across from the. Nothing, it's the Matador now. It is the Matador now. 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
1: Sorry, I have often, after viewing whatever's there, gone for a coffee. I did not know I could get a discount. Read my magazine.
0: 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So there are other benefits as well as being and having access to the things at the gallery. You've got the benefit of helping other businesses as well.
1: Oh, look, that sounds so excellent. What's the cost of a membership? 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Are there special discounts?
0: Yes, there are discounts. It's $30 concession is $30.
1: Right.
0: Families, I think, are $50, and that's for four people.
1: Wow.
0: I hope I've got these prices right.
1: Don't worry. We've got very discerning listeners. When they contact the gallery or go there to get their membership, they'll ask.
0: I'm really sorry. I should have had those.
1: No,
0: I should have known all of those.
1: Not in the least, Helen. And I'll just remind our listeners, you're listening to Jackie Allmack-Ontley and my guest Helen Lanigan on Gippsland FM 104.7, connecting our community and talking a little bit about art today. Helen, tell me, do you have any particular part of the gallery or artists that you particularly like?
0: Well, I really like, I love Anna Megamillion's work.
1: Could you? Perhaps for some of our listeners may not know of Annemieke Meehan and her work. Could you please tell us a bit about it?
0: Annemieke works in textiles, and most of the subjects of her work are Australian native animals and birds. Well, animals, birds, wildlife. Most of her work is done with her Bernina sewing machine, which makes it fascinating because everything she does is very lifelike and beautifully presented, and it's all sewn with the Bernina sewing machine or hand-stitched. She paints the backgrounds and paints parts of the works, but they are just magnificent textile works. Some of them are huge in size. Some of them are small. She's actually been doing recently some sculptures, and they're fantastic.
1: And they're fabrics.
0: They're all fabric. Yeah. When I say sculptures, they're fabric. And a lot of her works that hang on the walls are 3D as well. They're three dimensional. A lot of them show her. They show. The what you see is from the inside of a nest looking out, so you actually see the caterpillar's eye view of things. So it's really she's quite an amazing artist, and has been practicing her art in sale since 1972. She turned 82 last week. And he's still working, and we at the Gallery in Sale value her very much.
1: I have to say, I love her work, absolutely love it. And I got one of the books that shows how she makes some of the ones, because I was inspired. I read that book and I'm still inspired, but there is no way on Sweet Earth I'm going to try it. It is so difficult, so intricate. She is an artist, and the way she uses the fabrics and layers them to get the right colours, and the stitching at the sides of the insects, the bird, the fish, whatever, to indicate action, is just inspirational again.
0: Yeah, she's extraordinary. Yeah, she is extraordinary. And we are really very lucky to have her in sale and to be able to claim her as one of our treasures. Yeah. And there's an exhibition there at the moment that is a collaboration of three of our local younger artists, Crystal Stubbs and Gavin Roberts from Crystal's from Bairnsdale, and Gavin's from Stratford, and Cindy Tong, and they work. Cindy works in ceramics, and Crystal works in glass, and Gavin works in wood, and they've collaborated, and they've just come up with a wonderful exhibition of sculptures, combining those three medium. And put them together into just the most wonderful exhibition with more than 100 pieces in it, and that's a really special. So yeah, I really like that one too.
1: We did actually have Cindy come in, and she's given us two interviews now.
0: Oh, wonderful!
1: I really admire her work. And I'd encourage all our listeners to go and see this exhibition at the gallery called Nexus.
0: Yes. And it closes on the 24th of May, I think. So people still have time to go and see it.
1: Oh, yes. Yeah. Helen, I'd like to trace back through your life a little bit. You mentioned you were a primary school teacher. Where did you do your training, and what was it like back then?
0: I did my training at Toorak Teachers College in Melbourne and lived in a hostel in St Kilda Road called Kawabi. And there are a lot of Gippslanders lived in Kawabi. And when I did my training, we went to Teachers College 5 days a week, and our lectures started at 9 o'clock and finished at 4:30, and we had an hour for lunch, and we were there 5 days a week all that time, apart from Wednesday afternoons when we had to do sport. But you had to sign on and sign off when you went to sport, and if you didn't sign on and sign off, you lost some of your pay. Because back when I was training, we were on studentships from the education department, and we were paid to be at Teachers College, and then as a result of them paying us for the 2 years we were at college, we then had to teach for the department for 3 years before we could go off and see the world, so to speak. So we were tied to them for 3 years. So we had a very meagre salary, but if you didn't go for that 2 hours of sport on a Wednesday afternoon, they took some of that meagre salary from you. So it was a real hoot, yeah. So
1: sport is important.
0: It is, yeah.
1: So did you have 12 weeks break during that time each year to mirror the school holidays?
0: Yeah, we did. Yes, mm-hmm. We did mirror the school holidays, yeah. And part of that time, as well as being when we were at college, we also did teaching practicums.
1: Ah.
0: So we went out into schools for different amounts of time. So in the first year, I think in first term, we probably only went out for a week. And then the next might have been a couple of weeks, but we did teaching practicums as well as the time at college, and we had lecturers from college used to come out and sit in on us giving lessons and critique us on our lessons. And every lesson you gave while you were training, you had to do a plan for. And the teacher that you were shadowing in the classroom used to do a critique on each of those lessons. And so we did things like, you know, I was taught how to write on a blackboard. That was part of my training. We were taught how to teach children to read. That was it. I mean, we did a subject called Infant Department Method, and they were the methods that we had to use when we were teaching students in grades prep 1 and 2, and that was part of the process.
1: Was that back in the days when Australia was in the top 5 of the OECD for education?
0: I think it might have been, yes. I think so. Yeah.
1: Right.
0: Things have changed a bit.
1: But leaving that aside. Now, my husband asked me to ask you, Helen, did you learn how to use the strap?
0: No, I didn't. But we were allowed to use the strap. And I don't ever remember using it, but I did have a strap when I was teaching at Myrtlebank. When I took over there as the head teacher, I found a strap in the desk in the office, and Sam Strap, as the strap was known to all of the children in the school, was never ever used, but it came out occasionally, and I would put it on the windowsill, and just so the children could see it. I never had to use it, but when they saw Sam's strap come out, they were never ever sure, will she or won't she? we didn't ever learn how to use the strap.
1: It was just there for, here is a potential consequence.
0: Yes.
1: I'll let my husband know that.
0: Look, the strap, it certainly used to be used. I mean, when I was in bigger schools, my first 2 years of teaching was in a school in the western suburbs, and the strap certainly got used there. But only the principal and the assistant principal were allowed to use it. So, yeah, but it certainly got used.
1: Tell me, how big was Myrtlebank?
0: Myrtlebank was a two-teacher school, and we had, at one stage, I think we had 45 students there, but usually it was around the 30 mark, yep.
1: Ah, right. Yep. And was that from Bubs to...?
0: Yes, from prep to grade 6, yep. And then I taught out at Munro too, and at Munro it was a one-teacher school, and I had I got as high as 20, and they were from prep to 6 with just me teaching.
1: Was that your first school?
0: No. My first school was in the western suburbs in Melbourne. Munro was in the early 80s. I was out there, mid-80s, yep. So, but I had with me at the school in those days, I had what was known as a sewing mistress. And that was a name that just went with a teacher's assistant, was really what she was. And she was there for half a day every day to assist with anything that I needed her to assist me with. And I guess to make sure that people in one teacher schools weren't totally on their own. And back in those days too, I used to be the school cleaner as well as the head teacher. And I also used to do all the office work until the education department gave us some office assistance for a couple of hours a week. And then they instituted a program called Shared Specialists, who used to be people who did art and music and, you know, those subjects with a group of schools. So Robin, who used to come out to Munro, she would go to Myrtle Bank and Munro and Airlie and Cabanes and a group of, you know, probably five or so small schools in the area. And the education department did that for a number of years. Yep.
1: Well, things have certainly changed now in that we're very fortunate in our schools having some dedicated specialists full-time there now as well. And I have to say, we have some amazing teachers. I've interviewed some ex-teachers and current teachers, yep, and they're quite amazing with their dedication, I have to say.
0: Well, teachers are very hard-working people. Despite the fact that people say we get lots of holidays,
1: we all work
0: very hard. Yep. And most of us love what we do.
1: Oh, yes. That comes through so strongly.
0: Yep.
1: I was looking through the Women of Gippsland cookbook earlier today, and one of the ladies I was rereading didn't start her training until her children had got to a certain age. So she was a mature age student becoming a teacher as well and having that life experience. I think she might have had two boys.
0: Yes, but there's a lot of people who've been mature age students and have become teachers. And also, even before I did my training, the teachers used to spend, trainee teachers used to spend a year in a school learning the ropes and then go off to teachers' college.
1: And then go to teachers' college?
0: Yes, I have quite a few older friends who did that. They taught, they were in the school and they didn't have a class of their own, but they worked in a school for 12 months and were what was known as a student teacher, and then they went off and did their training.
1: Wow.
0: Yeah. So, and
1: the amount of knowledge, experience.
0: Absolutely.
1: They have.
0: And the in-school experience is so important when people are learning to be a teacher. You need to have that face-to-face interaction with students and staff and to have other people mentor you and help you.
1: Absolutely. Oh, where would we be without our teachers? Exactly.
0: Who knows?
1: Helen, with you being a soul teacher, I just want to look at that for a little bit. Was that scary at any stage? Because you were still fairly new to it all.
0: Yes and no, because I actually, my second appointment was at a school called Diggers Rest on the road to Bendigo, and it was a two-teacher school then, where Diggers Rest now is part of Melbourne suburbia.
1: Yes.
0: And it was a two-teacher school. And I was actually teaching at Diggers Rest when the Faraday School kidnapping happened.
1: Oh, no.
0: And which was sort of just up the road from us, well, just up the road, an hour up the road from where I was teaching. So we worked out that before he kidnapped at Faraday, he had actually driven past our school on his way to get there. And he could have stopped. Being out at Munro, I sort of tried to make sure that I had another adult at the school with me as much as I could.
1: Gosh, yes.
0: I would. I made sure I had parents there as volunteers, and the parents out there were wonderful, and were willing to come in and spend time reading with the students and all sorts of other things, cooking and that sort of thing, so that there was someone there when my teacher's assistant wasn't there. So, and it could be scary, but you just had to do it. You had to kill the snakes. You had to do whatever needed to be done.
1: Gosh, yes. Oh, that sounds so scary, the Faraday kidnapping just up the road from you. Oh, gosh. All right, we might get off that because I'd like to have you tell us about your recipe, please, Helen.
0: Okay, I've brought in a recipe that is a recipe that of what we in our family call Nana's soup. And my mum used to make this soup in winter every Saturday, and it would go on the wood stove Saturday morning, and it would cook away during the day, and it's a veggie soup that mum made, and on Saturday night, we kids, and there were six of us, we'd all have veggie soup for tea, and Dad would have the shanks out of the veggie soup for his Saturday night tea. So Nana's soup's very special to us, and as a family, we still have Nana's soup every Christmas Day at lunch because Nana always made soup as the first course of our Christmas lunch. So the family still have Nana's soup for Christmas lunch. And a few years ago, in fact, I've just looked here, and in 2011, my niece came to me and asked me for Nana's soup recipe. And I said, well, there is no recipe because I just put in the veggies that Nana used to put in. I said she never had a recipe. She just used whatever she could find or had, and we put it in the pot, and you just let it cook away. And so anyway, Roz, my niece, came around one Saturday afternoon, and we spent the afternoon making Nana's soup. And as I put the ingredients into the big soup pot, Roz wrote them down, and then we typed it up, and now all of the members of the family have got a recipe for Nana's soup.
1: How special.
0: Yeah, so it's great, yeah. Okay, so Nana's soup is 2 lamb shanks, 500 grams of bacon bones, 2 parsnips, 2 carrots, 2 turnips, 2 swedes, 2 medium potatoes, 200 gram of pumpkin, 2 6 sticks of celery, 1 onion, 1 cup of soup mix, 1 cup of yellow split peas, 2 teaspoons of Gravox, and water. You place the lamb shanks and the bacon bones in a large saucepan or stock pot. Finely chop the onion and celery. Grate all the other vegetables. And that's important. You have to grate all of the other vegetables. Add all the vegetables to the saucepan. Add the soup mix and yellow split peas. Cover with boiling water. Mix the Gravox with half a cup of cold water and add to the saucepan, stirring through. Bring to the boil and then simmer covered for up to 4 hours until the meat falls from the bones. Stir regularly to ensure the soup has not caught to the bottom of the saucepan. Take the shanks and the bacon bones from the saucepan and remove the meat from the bones. Ensure that the meat is bite-sized with any fat removed and return to the soup. Take care to make sure no bones are left in the soup, and then you can add chopped parsley if you like. The soup should now be ready to eat, but if left in the saucepan overnight, seems to get thicker and even better to eat. And this soup can be frozen. Oh, enjoy.
1: That is so perfect. Well, oh my gosh.
0: It's a special recipe in our family.
1: Oh, and that's why I love hearing the recipes.
0: Yep, so yeah, it's good.
1: Thank you for that recipe.
0: Pleasure.
1: Now, Helen, I want to ask you about something you've been doing for 40 years. Could you tell our listeners about that, please?
0: Well, it's a group of friends and I had lunch together yesterday, and we worked out that we've been doing this for 40 years. We call ourselves the Cooper Court Wine Appreciation Society because when we started doing it, I lived in a street called Cooper Court. We get a home. We're now members of the All Saints Wine Club, and the All Saints Collective, it's called. It used to come as a home tasting pack of four bottles of wine from St. Leonard's Vineyard in Rutherglen, Wagunya, near Rutherglen. And we would meet together and cook a meal and just enjoy these four bottles of wine. And, of course, 40 years ago when we were younger, we drank more than the four bottles of wine. But nowadays, when we're in our 70s, some of them are still in their 60s. In our 60s or 70s, we struggle to drink the four bottles of wine that we get. But we've had people in the group that have moved away. One couple moved to Coffs Harbour, but they've come back down to Gippsland again. We've had members of the group pass away, but those of who are in it have been there since the beginning, and we still get together three times a year.
1: Wow.
0: Sorry, four times a year we do it. Four times a year for 40 years. We go on trips together too. We go back to Rutherglen to the wineries, and we've had a trip to Kangaroo Island and Barossa Valley, and we do other things together. But we have what we call our wine lunch, and it's just good fun. And we had a lovely day yesterday.
1: It certainly sounds like a great idea.
0: It's good fun. Yep.
1: Well, Helen, and dear listener, you're listening to Jackie Allmack-Onley and my guest Helen Lanigan on Gippsland FM 104.7, connecting our community. Helen, do you have any other hobbies or interests outside of the
0: Cooper Court Wine Appreciation Society? I'm a football follower. I might be interested in the arts, but I'm also interested in football, and I'm a member of the Geelong Football Club.
1: Yay!
0: And I go down to games at the MCG. I occasionally go down to Cardinia Park, as I'll always call it.
1: Yes.
0: I occasionally go down there, but usually to the MCG or Marvel, and I love doing that. I'm a Melbourne Theatre Company subscriber, so I go down to plays at Melbourne Theatre Company regularly. I do six or seven of those a year. I go to Melbourne to the other theatre as well. I volunteer at the MAFRA Visitor Information Centre, where I enjoy telling people who come in from all over the world about the gemstone collection that we have there in MAFRA at the Visitor Information Centre, and telling people about my hometown of MAFRA, because I was born there and I love it. So,
1: I did not know MAFRA's had a gemstone collection.
0: Yeah, we have
1: And why?
0: We have a huge collection of gemstones in MAFRA that were all collected by one person, Pino De Roux, who was an Italian migrant who lived in Hayfield and drove a timber truck and collecting rocks and gemstones was his hobby. And when he retired from driving the timber truck, he moved to MAFRA, and when he passed away, he left his collection to the MAFRA community, and it's housed in what was formerly the MAFRA courthouse, and he's part of the Visitor Information Centre, and it's quite a massive collection, and MAFRA and Gippsland are very lucky to have it.
1: How extraordinary.
0: Yep, it is quite amazing, yep.
1: Right, are the gemstones identified as to what sort of stones they are?
0: They're mostly all identified to what sort of stone they are, and also where they've come from. They're from all over the world. There are some local ones to this area, but they are from all over the world and all over Australia. And Pino had a brother who was... one of his brothers was an opal miner in Coober Pedy, so he had easy access to opals.
1: Wow!
0: So, there are really some magnificent specimens in the centre in Mafra that are really well worth a look at.
1: Yeah. If one goes into the Mafra visitor centre, what sort of things can you tell them about? What's to see in Mafra?
0: The vehicle collection, the Gippsland Vehicle Collection, which is a museum of vintage cars, and they have a changing collection. I must say that it's closed at the moment because it's getting re-roofed, but they change their collection three times a year, and it has some amazing old vehicles that they get from all over the country. People lend them vehicles to put in there based on a theme. And so that's a great, brings lots of people to Mafra. Mafra also has we're not far from the Tanamba Hotel. We're not far, the Berry Dairy, the new Berry Dairy is on the outskirts of Mafra, which is a strawberry farm on a dairy farm.
1: Oh, wow.
0: And it has a petting zoo there for children and a playground and all sorts of stuff that people can do. And that's been a great asset to Mafra. Some old homesteads and old buildings in Mafra. We have a map that we can give to people that has a walk of all the historic buildings in Mafra. The new Mafco, which is in one of the old Mafra cooperative buildings, which is a brewery and a gin distillery.
1: Ooh.
0: And an eating place. And, yeah, so there's lots of things to do in Mafra.
1: Yep. Add to my gin collection.
0: Yes, you could. Yeah, there's local gins there. They distill their own gin. Yep.
1: I'll look in the that Mafra Co. I think you
0: Mafco.
1: Call it. Mafco.
0: Yep.
1: Whilst the grandchildren can go and pet the animals, and my husband can
0: take them to the Berry Dairy.
1: To the Berry Dairy. I like that. I had no idea.
0: Yes.
1: Yep. Mafra's a very, very pretty town. Yep.
0: It is, and it's there are a number of recreational vehicle free camping places.
1: Oh, excellent!
0: And the golf club has it has camping. It has a caravan park at the golf club in Mafra, and because it's off the highway, a lot of people travel through there to get with their vans and things to get off the highway. So we have lots of people, lots of visitors to town. Yeah,
1: oh, really that good. Is just wonderful.
0: Yeah, no, it's good.
1: You're obviously interested in a wide variety of things. Why do you volunteer, Helen?
0: Well, I've got time. I'm fit enough. I like giving back to the community. And I enjoy meeting people and interacting with people and sharing the things that I have with people. Yep.
1: Well, on that wonderful note, I'm going to say thank you so very much, Helen Lanigan, for being my guest today.
0: Been my pleasure.

0: National Radio News.
1: Hello, I'm Shannon Kirkwood. A surge in bird flu cases has prompted the Royal Adelaide Show to cancel all bird competitions. Official figures put the number of confirmed or presumed positive detections of H5 bird flu at 155. CEO of the Royal Agricultural and Horticultural Society of SA, Will Rayner, says the decision follows consultation with various experts. He's acknowledged less than a month out from the show, it will be disappointing for many competitors.
2: We have more than 26,000 competitive entries at the show every year. Birds is just a small part of that. And obviously we felt that anything we could do to make sure we were as low risk as possible and also to provide an element of leadership for the industry was the way to go.
1: Chief Veterinary Officer Dr. Beth Cookson says there remain no detections in poultry or the agricultural system and the risk to human health remains low. A formal review has been announced of the government's safeguard mechanism. Minister for Climate Change and Energy, Chris Bowen, says the first 2 years of operation show the mechanism is working as intended, and the review will ensure it achieves the next emissions reductions objectives. The mechanism is the key policy for delivering emissions reductions across the nation's heavy industrial sectors. Submissions on the consultation paper are due by September 18. Union representatives have been highlighting racism against First Nations students in the schooling system. The Australian Education Union Victoria, ACTU, First Nations Workers Alliance and National Union of Students have appeared at a parliamentary inquiry into racism, hate and violence directed at Aboriginal and Torres Strait Islander people. Union representative Kimberly Reid explained to the hearing in Melbourne today the key issues facing First Nations students.
3: The curriculum is really harmful. Our cultures and our languages and our communities are not celebrated at school. I think also, there's been a whole bunch of research done on how Aboriginal and Torres Strait Islander children are disproportionately excluded from school.
1: The consumer watchdog is looking into claims of food fraud within Australian supermarkets. Laura Devoy reports.
4: The ABC recently aired a program which alleged food labels did not match independent scientific testing. The products tested were purchased from multiple supermarkets across Australia. Among the findings, the ABC said many products which were labelled as containing Australian-grown tomatoes actually contained fruit from China. In a statement, the Australian Competition and Consumer Commission said it's looking into the claims. Commissioner Luke Woodward says it's important consumers can be confident any claims made on food labelling are truthful, accurate and not misleading.
1: A hospital, community housing and a town hall. They're among the 62 projects shortlisted in the Australian Institute of Architects National Architect Awards. It includes projects in every state and territory and some overseas, all designed by Australian architects. The winners will be announced in October. Turning to sport now and in the NRL, South Sydney will be without Campbell Graham for tomorrow's clash against the Eels after he sustained a calf injury during the captain's run. Round 23 continues tonight. The Warriors host ladder leaders Penrith and the Roosters take on the Bulldogs. And hundreds of surf lifesavers are in Adelaide for the Australian Pool Rescue Championships. The three-day competition got underway today. Athletes of all ages are vying for national titles. The championships are a key qualifying event in the selection of the Australian lifesaving team for the Lifesaving World Championships in South Africa later this year.
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7: So the forecast for the rest of today, Friday, the 7th of August, partly cloudy, winds westerly 15 to 20 kilometres an hour, becoming light in the early afternoon. It's currently 13 degrees. It's expected to be about 15 degrees here in the Latrobe Valley, 13 degrees here in Morwell. So Saturday, the 8th of August, tomorrow, partly cloudy, the chance of morning fog, medium chance of showers, most likely at night, light wind. So there's a good chance there won't be any rain for the football tomorrow. So minimum of 3 overnight, maximum of 17, a possible shower later in the day. Sunday, the 9th of August, 6 to 14 with showers, up to 10 mils of rain, and then we get a period of rain, so which is really great for this late winter period. On Monday, 8 to 13 with rain, 5 to 15 millimetres. On Tuesday, 7 to 15 showers, increasing up to 6 mils. Wednesday, 6 to 13 with showers, up to 7 mils. And on Thursday, the 13th of August, 7 to 14, with a cloudy medium chance of showers, most likely during the morning. So there we go. There is news, sport and weather. And we are about to climb aboard the Happiness Express.

Good morning. I know, good afternoon. Get with it, Gregory, get with it. That's a Happiness Express with James Ruffett and the new version of that with Caroline Gonthier as his assistant on that track. G'day, I'm Greg King. We are Gippsland FM 104.7 and we are your local community connection. It's a Friday, August the 7th, 2026. And I just want to let you know that the Happiness Express, if you would like a copy of that album, I have three to be able to give away. Phone, when the music gets playing shortly, phone 5134 844. That's 5134 844. And I'll have a chat to you and I'll organise getting it sent to you. The Happiness Express is great. 16 tracks on it. It's a tremendous album. So, okay, welcome to Classic Aussie Cuts, the program about Australian music. That's music of any genre, by any artist, by any act, with any timeline. So I think it's a fabulous idea, don't you? For my lead-off musical extravaganza, let's have my weekly personally selected double-double to start this up the show. And for those newbie listeners, that's two from two, and when it comes together, it's a foreplay. Today, I highlight two tracks from each of the Hoodoo Gurus and the Angels. This is Leilani.

0: No, that is not the Animals. That is the Angels off their 1986 Howling album, which was a cover of the 1965 hit by the Animals. Before that, we had off the 1980 Dark Room album, Face the Day by the Angels. And the two that we started off the program with the Hoodoo Gurus from 1991, Castles in the Air album. That was a title track. And Leilani, just a wonderful, wonderful track. I love it. I love it. From 1982, it was actually their debut single. And it just took them to the heights, and it certainly is. Hey, over there in Tucson, Arizona, it is my friend and co-host, or silent co-host of this program, Chuck Barth. And Chuck is in Tucson. It's currently at around, I think, about 9:30 p.m. It's current p.m., that is, last night. It's 36 degrees, and it made 41 degrees today. And so it's going to be hot tomorrow too in Tucson, Arizona. It's a little heat. The heat is a little different though. It is a lot drier, and I can assure you because we've been there and loved it. But we were there in winter, and it was still nice and warm. Well, reasonably warm in winter too. So let me do a community service announcement, because this is important because it is the National Youth Volunteer Week from the 10th to the 16th of August, which is next week. Organisations, schools, community groups and volunteers across Australia will come together to celebrate the impact of young people who strengthen communities through volunteering. Previously known as a National Student Volunteer Week, the campaign now recognises the many ways young people contribute to their communities, whether a student or not. National Youth Volunteer Week celebrates those contributions while encouraging more young people to discover volunteering. It also recognises the important role schools, families and community organisations play in creating safe, welcoming and rewarding volunteer opportunities. In 2026, National Youth Volunteer Week aligns with the International Volunteer Year for Sustainable Development, joining a global movement that celebrates the power of volunteering to strengthen communities and create positive change. This year's theme, Your Year to Lead, recognises that leadership isn't defined by age or title. Actions to consider for your organisation should include saying thank you, recognising the contribution of young volunteers or leaders with an award, certificate, social media post, or a simple thank you. Hosting an event, organise a morning tea, networking event, volunteering activity, or celebration to recognise young volunteers and connect your community. Create tailored opportunities for young people. Promote volunteer roles that are designed with young people in mind, using welcoming, inclusive language that focuses on skills and growth and flexibility and the impact they make. And finally, include young people in decision making. Ask young people for their ideas. Include them in planning meetings, campaign activities, or organisational conversations. There we go. That is the National Youth Volunteer Week from the 10th to the 16th of August. Next week, folks, this has been a community service announcement of this wonderful radio station, Gippsland FM. You are listening to Gippsland FM. It's 28 minutes to 2 o'clock. And my name is Greg King, and this is a classic Aussie cuts. We have got a little bit of a promo here.
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0: Okay, thank you, Adrian. Yes, the new groove's highlights is totally in keeping with the theme of Classic Aussie Cuts. Check it out around 2:30 Well, it's about an hour away from now. 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
0: And where the time is now, 25 minutes to 2 o'clock here on Gippsland FM with me, Greg King. And it's great to be here with you. Now, what have we got on? Well, it's time now to get into our live music, and I'm sure that you're going to enjoy this, because I do, so that's great. You may know by now that I love to play a track or two from a live concert whenever I can. So what have I got for our enjoyment today? Live at River Plate was a concert film documenting AC/DC's Black Ice World Tour. The DVD includes footage from three stadium concerts performed in December of 2009 in Argentina. It was also the band's last live album to feature rhythm guitarist Malcolm Young before his retirement from touring due to dementia. The double album features all the AC/DC classics, and I love playing a double-decker each time I dust off this album. Originally off the 1990 album The Razor's Edge, we have Thunderstruck, and then from the 1980 album Back in Black, it is Shoot to a Thrill. AC/DC, Akadaka.

How is that absolute sensational lead guitar by Angus and a great voice by Brian Johnson? Absolutely sensational. And that's all for you, James Roppert. Thanks very much for listening, mate. Glad you loved it, because I know I did. Shoot to Thrill and Thunderstruck off the 2012 album Alive at River Plate and in Argentina. Oh, what a great album that is. If you're into live albums and live music, that is an absolute cracker. Seriously is. And time now is 12 minutes to 2 o'clock. And for those who have just tuned in or are even new to this program, this is Classic Aussie Cuts. 3 hours of great Australian music, not necessarily the hits off the albums I own. I just love to delve into the middle-level numbers and trying to unearth the little gems helping to make up the atmospheric content of an artist or an act's work. And here is a triple tracker now leading up to the news of my favourite, trio of my favourite female artists. This is Tina Arena, followed by Natalie Imbruglia and Delta Goodrum. Good afternoon to you.

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1: Hello, I'm Shannon Kirkwood. Deputy Liberal Leader Jane Hume says the opposition is not satisfied with the gambling reforms as they stand. There have been internal calls within Labor for more changes, while senior ministers say the right balance has been struck. Under the changes, betting advertisements would be kept to 3 per hour between 6 a.m. and 8:30 p.m. and would be banned from live sports broadcasts, stadiums and player jerseys. But the Coalition, Greens and other senators say the changes don't go far enough to reduce gambling harms.
2: The amendments that the Coalition put forward done to try and get that balance right. We want to make sure that we get the balance right of supporting sporting codes, but we also want to make sure that we reduce gambling harms.
1: There'll be no bird competitions at next month's Royal Adelaide Show. The decision's been made in response to a surge in bird flu cases. Official figures put the number of confirmed or presumed positive detections of H5 bird flu at 155. There has been major delays for some travellers at Sydney Airport. The cause believed to be staffing issues in air traffic control. There's been a few cancellations and delays of up to 120 minutes. The Privacy Commissioner has raised concerns about the rise in smart glasses. Laura Devoy reports.
3: In a blog posted today, Privacy Commissioner Carly Kind said the arrival of smart glasses would fundamentally alter people's experience of interpersonal interactions in both private and public spaces. Meta's AI glasses, which contain cameras and open-ear speakers, are gaining traction, and cheaper alternatives sold at department stores are also rising in popularity. Commissioner Kind says, without knowing, people could be filmed, recorded, or photographed at any time. She says there'll have to be consideration of whether Australia needs new laws. The Privacy Act currently only applies to businesses and government agencies when they collect personal information and not to individuals.
1: A loan to a pulp and paper mill in Tasmania's Derwent Valley has been finalised today. The state government says the $15 million loan to Boyer Paper Mill will ensure the operation can continue to run as it transitions to new paper lines and invests in an electric boiler. The mill employs more than 320 people, while it's estimated to contribute more than $180 million a year to the local economy. Books which celebrate Torres Strait Islander and Aboriginal language, family, culture and community have been selected in a global collection. The inaugural EB UNESCO collection showcases outstanding books written in Indigenous and endangered languages. 7 books published by Indigenous Literacy Foundation have been announced as part of the collection at the EB World Congress in Canada. CEO Ben Bowen is at the event. He says it's a moment of pride. Meantime, speaking at the Congress, Canadian picture book illustrator Sydney Smith has described the power of sharing stories.
4: They create connections between readers who have never met, between families separated by oceans, between cultures, between generations. They are a reminder that by recognizing the humanity in each story, the part that transcends time and place, we begin to respect the particulars that define our cultures, traditions, and lives.
1: To sport now, and in AFL, the Lions host the Hawks tonight. Brisbane will welcome back Logan Morris, Darcy Gardner and Dane Zorko, while for the Hawks, Mitch Lewis, Carl Amon and Ned Reeves return. And fans will have a chance to see the players of one of football's most iconic rivalries train in Perth this afternoon. Juventus and Inter Milan are preparing for a club friendly tomorrow night.
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7: So, we have the weather. The weather currently 13 degrees here in Morwell. And so, today, partly cloudy, the chance of morning fog. Well, that was this morning. Medium chance of showers, most likely at night, light winds. A maximum of 17 degrees today, currently 13 here in Morwell, as I said. Tomorrow, August the 9th, 6 to 14 with showers, up to 10 mils of rain. So, that's Sunday. Today, Let's go back a bit, just a bit. Today is going to be 15 degrees. Sorry, I said 17. Tomorrow is going to be 17 degrees with up to 1 mil of rain. On Sunday, the 8th of August, this is when it gets a little bit wet, 6 to 14, 3 to 10 mils of rain, very high chance of showers and light winds. Monday, the 10th of August, 8 to 13 with rain, 5 to 15 mils. Cloudy, very high chance of rain, most likely in the morning and afternoon. Winds northeasterly, 15 to 20 k's, shifting west to northwesterly, 25 to 35 k's during the morning. Tuesday, the 11th, we have a 7 to 15 with up to 6 mils of rain. Wednesday, the 12th, 6 to 13, up to 7 mils. And on Thursday, the 13th of August, 7 to 14 with maybe a mil or two of rain. And g'day again, that's the new sport and weather. My name is Greg King, and welcome if you've just joined us sometime over the last hour or so. This is Classic Aussie Cuts. If you're listening for classic Australian music and you love classic Australian music, you'll enjoy this classic feature from Split Enz. Split Enz actually are a New Zealand band formed in 1972 in Auckland and regarded as the first New Zealand band to gain significant recognition outside of Australasia. They were initially noted for their progressive art rock sound, flamboyant visual style, and theatrical performances. I cannot believe that it's 50 years since I was watching those guys on Countdown and all that sort of stuff. The band later moved toward a pop new wave sound that yielded hit singles such as I See Red, I've Got You, History Never Repeats, Dirty Creature, and Message to My Girl. And the band also released several critically acclaimed and commercially successful albums, including Mental Notes in 75, Dysrhythmia in 77, True Colours in 80, Waiata in 81, and Time and Tide in 82. Split Enz broke up in 1984, and from 1986 to 2009, the band staged several reunion concerts. In 2026, they reformed again for the Electric Avenue Festival in Christchurch, followed by a tour of Australia and New Zealand. Here's a foreplay from the earliest hits from Split Enz, and I just love these guys. This is my mistake, isn't it?

four play by split ends. Dirty Creatures off their 1982 Time and Tide album. History Never Repeats off their 81 Waiata album. Any Kiwi out there will give me a hard time about pronunciations. 1978 album Frenzy, the track was I See Red. And from 1977 of the Dizenthymia. I just look at the track. It's my mistake. Oh, my goodness gracious me. 21 and a half minutes past 2 o'clock here on Gippsland FM with me, Greg King, making a total mess of all the stuff happening with Split Ends. Our wonderful Pedro Gray was in the studio with me and chatting away and distracting me. And get out of here, mate. He's going to get some onions for our barbecue. We got a barbecue on in Morwell at Bunnings Morwell on Sunday. It's going to be wet and wind. So come down and give us a hard time, hey? And come and buy a snag or three or make a donation. Yes, we will be on the Bunnings Barbecue for Gippsland FM is on Sunday at Bunnings in Morwell. Would love to see you. Love to see you, even if you're just driving past and you don't even buy a snag. Come and say hello. We would love to have your connection. And now here's a great way to spend a Sunday afternoon. Well, Gippsland Rhythm and Blues Club holds a blues jam session on the last Sunday of every month at the Newbra RSL. And it's from 2 o'clock to 6 o'clock. And it won't cost you a cent to get in because it's free entry. But we do hope you'll buy some raffle tickets, eh? It's a fantastic afternoon of live blues music, and all ages and playing abilities are welcome to join in. The next gig is on Sunday, August the 30th. Bookings are not essential, but are very helpful to the organisers. Book with the RSL on 512-757-20 to reserve your seats, or bring some friends and book a table like Alma and I do every month. Hey, musos, if you want some more info about the Gippsland Rhythm and Blues Club, you can call President, and I was just talking about him, Pedro Gray, on 0409-237-112, or just get on, what do you call that bloody thing? Facebook, yeah, get on Facebook and you'll find them, Gippsland Rhythm and Blues Club. Now, after the 3 o'clock news, we've got our local footy. We're getting close to the end of the season, aren't we? Only about 8 weeks to go. So Ken Hutchison is coming on air not in the studio, but I've got to give him a call at about 3 o'clock, and then we'll talk about the local footy coming up for this coming round. So that's Ken Hutchison. While Blake Metcalf-Holt is away on holidays, he'll be back again next week. Now, I have been a Russell Morris fan for as long as I can remember. I have a lot of his music, and I've taken a keen interest in his career. I've had my copy of The Real Thing, a symphonic concert, recorded in collaboration with the 54-piece Southern Cross Symphony in Melbourne's Hamer Hall, and it arrived almost 3 years ago. Here is The Girl That I Love, originally released in July of 1969 as a B-side of his Part 3 in The Paper Walls. What a cracker that was, too. And that was a single that was number one on the Australian charts for 4 weeks. But here is the live version with the Real Thing, the symphonic concert, Russell Morris and the Southern Cross Orchestra from 2023 at Hamer Hall, The Girl That I Love. I love this song. It's very, very pretty.

0: Thank you.
1: Thank you, Russell Morris. Absolutely great, great, great, great. The Girl That I Love. What a beautiful, beautiful song that is. Time now is 28 and a half minutes past 2 o'clock.
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1: And this is a community service announcement on behalf of Federation University. 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Abuse with phones and GPS during travel, a focus on new family violence study. While digital devices like smartphones and GPS can help people plan and navigate their holidays, a new study aims to shed light on a darker reality. How these tools are being used to monitor and harass victim survivors while they are away. 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Victim survivors and practitioners are being invited to take part in a study by completing anonymous surveys to better understand experiences, impacts, and gaps in responses during holidays and travel. The study is also looking at the challenges victim survivors face in disconnecting from shared digital systems. The anonymous survey can be completed at Victim Survivors. That's at tinyurl.com/FV survivor. 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In an emergency, of course, call 000. This has been a community of service announcement on behalf of Gippsland FM.
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7: 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Here are my standouts for this week.
1: Thanks, Adrian. And every week, Adrian goes through all the new music that's, and he selects about 20 tracks to feature on his iconic New Grooves program, heard on Heidelberg-based 96.5 Inner FM. Now we are privileged to listen to Adrian's top picks each week. Here are his selections. I've got four of them for this week. The reason being is I was away sick and I'm catching up on the ones that we've had. Back to three next week. So the first one that we have. So Adrian's comments, and I do Adrian's comments first if you're new to this segment, and then I'd have some of my own comments, my thoughts afterwards. And Adrian says, what a great name for a band, a Winston Surf Shirt, formed in 2015 through a shared love of funk and hip-hop that are renowned for their live performances, which are always extremely entertaining. This new track, My Two, shows the band at their soul funk best and is lifted off their new LP, Winston Deluxe, which basically is their 2025 LP, Winston, with some new tracks tacked on, including this one, which is called My Two.

stop, that did. So that was a Winston Surf Shirt with the track was called My Two. And my thoughts on it are, well, lead vocalist and multi-instrumentalist is Winston. Bust Lip is on beats. The Bone handles the trombone. Biko Julio is on bass guitar. Duel is the keyboardist. And Mikey is another guitarist. That's the band Winston Surf Shirt. My only question is, what do they all have to hide? The album Winston is their fourth release, and I actually expect reasonable action on the charts with this offering, just like the other three before it. So there it was, My Two with Winston Surf Shirt. All right, time now is 22 minutes to 3 o'clock. Coming up after 3, don't forget we've got our footy comment with Ken Hutchison on the line. So Adrian's comment for the second track that we have, Gold Coast-based Licia, L-E-C-I-A, Louise, Licia Louise, is one of the country's finest guitarists, also singer-songwriter. Licia has just released a new album, Strike to Ignite, which shows she's just at home playing rock and blues to country and soul. In fact, the track Hot-Blooded Woman encapsulates Licia Louise to a T.

Hard-headed woman, yes, Alicia Louise. And she's a multi-time number one Triple J Unearthed chart topper and holds a Bachelor of Popular Music with Honours degree. This is another album I need to add to my list to acquire. Love that heart, hot-blooded woman. All right, so for the next one, Adrian's comments. This legendary Melbourne band first burst into onto the scene some 40 years ago, and he loves this mob, with the release of their debut LP, 12 Days in Paris. Now, 40 years ago, give me a break. I thought these guys had been rocking chairs. 5 years later, the band broke up, and apart from a couple of one-offs in the intervening years, the band is called, by the way, the Hoxton Creepers. The Creepers were but a memory until now, that is. And the band has got back together and will embark on a national tour to celebrate the 40th anniversary since 12 Days in Paris was released. In addition, the band has recorded a new double A-side single, one side of which is Opposites Attract, Time Definitely Hasn't Wearied Them, according to Adrian. You be the judge.

There we go. The Hoxton Creepers, opposites attract. Attract. Yeah, I put a head of T on that. I've got attract. Hiding my heart. These are my thoughts. Hiding my eyes behind my hands. I must admit, I hadn't heard of the Hoxton Creepers until Adrian brought them to my attention a few weeks ago. I'm so glad he did. Great sound, eh? Good luck with the tour, guys. And don't forget you Zimmer frames. it's not a comedy program, I can assure you. All right, let's continue on. The final track for the New Grooves highlights is by Alex the Astronaut. If you've never heard of who that is, I'll explain in just a moment. Adrian's comments about new music from Sydney-based artist Alex the Astronaut is always an event in my book with this new track in Nashville. It's a precursor to the release of the third EP, The Weird Ones, to be released in September. Alex's ability to draw word pictures with lyrics is legendary, and this track is but the latest example. In my mind, in Nashville will never quite be the same again. This is by Alex the Astronaut.

0: There we go. Alex, the astronaut in Nashville, Alexandra Frances Lynn, a.k.a. Alex the Astronaut, is a folk pop singer-songwriter, and her debut album, The Theory of Absolutely Nothing, was released in August of 2020 and peaked at number 22 on the ARIA Albums chart. Her second album, How to Grow a Sunflower Underwater, was released in July of 2022. Alexandra has her own record labels called Minkowski Records, which was named after the Minkowski diagram, if you know what that is. So there we go. That is the New Grooves. And thank you very much to Adrian.
1: There we go. I hope you enjoyed my picks. I'll be back with another three selections next week. Don't miss listening to great new Aussie music on Classic Aussie Cuts on Gippsland 104.7 FM.
0: Good on you, Adrian. Thank you very much. And yes, do what he says. Keep on listening to Classic Aussie Cuts. Time now for a little bit of unique Australian country with our great Australian country sound. Here's Adam Harvey, followed by Tanya Kernaghan.

0: Tanya Koenigan off the album called A Big Sky Country from the year 2016. And the name of the track was Big Country Sky. And before that, we had Adam Harvey, Lucky, off the 2018 album, The Nashville Tapes.
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2: Good afternoon, I'm Shannon Kirkwood. A prominent imam says an imam who made comments in response to the October 7 Hamas terror attack in Israel was cancelled. Australian National Imams Council President Sheikh Shadi Al-Sulaiman is the first imam to appear at the Royal Commission on Anti-Semitism and Social Cohesion. Sheikh Al-Sulaiman has been asked about an incident on October 8, 2023, when Sheikh Ibrahim Dadoon addressed a pro-Palestinian rally in Sydney's southwest. He told the crowd he was smiling and happy and was elated following the Hamas terror attack in Israel. He's told the hearing excluding anyone, even when they make serious mistakes, is unhelpful for the organisation and the community.
3: We've taken the proactive step to engage with him when this came to attention. We spoke to him. He was very cooperative. He knew that it was a mistake to use that language, inappropriate, and we asked him to clarify himself in the public, and he did so.
2: The hearing continues. Students have fled a school on the outskirts of Thailand's capital following a deadly shooting. It's understood at least two people have died and 15 have been injured. Police say the suspected shooter is dead. Organisers for the Melbourne Royal Show say they're monitoring the bird flu situation. The Royal Adelaide Show has announced today it's cancelled all bird shows and exhibitions amid a surge in H5 bird flu cases. New figures released today show there are now 155 confirmed or presumed positive detections of bird flu in Australia. Testing at the CSIRO's Australian Centre for Disease Preparedness has confirmed a further 32 cases in South Australia. The federal opposition says the government will need to compromise on its gambling reforms. Labor will have to make changes to the legislation, which doesn't have the support it needs to pass the Senate. The Coalition, Greens and some independents are calling for it to be strengthened. Speaking to News 24, Liberal Senator James Patterson says young people must be protected.
4: But the idea that the government briefed off this week, that if any amendments are moved to this bill, if it doesn't pass in exactly this form, they're going to throw up their hands and walk away in a huff, is frankly petulant and childish behaviour, they should be willing to negotiate with the parliament to get something sensible through. I think a balance can be struck here.
2: A former athlete is facing a fifth day of questioning in a court hearing in the sexual assault trial against Alan Jones. Complainant Jay has faced cross-examination today. Mr. Jones has pleaded not guilty to a total of 22 charges of indecent assault and sexual touching without consent. Six men allege the former broadcaster groped or subjected them to sexual misconduct between 2003 and 2020. All show bags have been cleared for sale when the Royal Queensland Show officially opens tomorrow. The state government says after assessing the contents of 373 show bags, one unsafe toy was removed. This year marks the 150th anniversary of Ekka. And there's been a mixed response from music fans after a K-pop boy band asked concertgoers to put their phones down. Qortus issued the request as they kicked off their global tour in South Korea. A Much Music reporter has asked music fans for their thoughts.
5: Should enjoy the moment and really put their phone down.
6: I feel you pay for the price. So okay. If you want to film all the concert, it's your prime.
7: You can record maybe like 20 seconds of your favourite song, but the rest of the time I'm just going to be like vibing with the music.
2: Turning to sport now, in the NRL, South Sydney will be without Campbell Graham for tomorrow's clash against the Eels after he sustained a calf injury during training. Round 23 continues tonight. The Warriors host Penrith and the Roosters take on the Bulldogs.
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0: So the forecast for the rest of Friday, partly cloudy with winds westerly 15 to 20 kilometres, becoming light in the afternoon. So maximum 15 degrees, it's currently 13 degrees here in Morwell. Tomorrow, Saturday the 8th of August, I think we're going to miss the weather for the footy, so which is really great. A minimum of 3 overnight, a maximum of 17, possibly a mill of rain, most likely at night. On Sunday, 6 to 14, we're going to get some rain, well, 3 to 10 mils anyway, possible rainfall. That's on Sunday the 9th of August, and on Monday, up to 15 mils of rain, 8 to 13. There we go, you're up to date with the news, sport and weather here on Gippsland FM. And this is Classic Aussie Cuts. And for those who have just tuned in, this is my program number 99. Yes, it is. I'm Greg King and we are on Gippsland FM. And as always, we are your local community connection. Classic Aussie Cuts is where anything Australian is totally fair game. And my thought for this day on Friday, August the 7th, anger will never create permanent cooperation from another. Just go through that again. Anger will never create permanent cooperation from another. And that's from Mike Murdoch's book, Wisdom of Winning. So it's time now for our local footy.

0: Oh, yeah, the game of the gods, and I totally agree with Mike Brady there. Wonderful. Our radio station is the official broadcaster for the Mid-Gippsland local football. And this week, our match of the round is the Battle of the Wooden... No, that was last week. This week is Hill End versus somebody. That's all right, we can talk about it in a moment. To help us review and preview our local footy, it's welcome back to the Junior Development Officer. Now, it's not because he's junior, but it's because it's the juniors who play footy for the Mid-Gippsland Football Netball League. Ken Hutchison, welcome back to the program, Ken.
1: Thanks, Greg. That's correct. I am not junior. thanks for the introduction. And, yeah, looking forward to a big week of footy, getting to the pointy end of the season now.
0: It's really very, very interesting, and I think that we've got two more rounds to go, including tomorrow, and thank goodness we're going to miss, I think by looks of things, we're going to miss the weather.
1: Yeah, well, we've had, last week was a reasonable day for footy, but the ones before that have been pretty horrendous. Some of them have been pretty horrendous, and I know some of the volunteer curators around the leagues will have the rollers out and trying to flatten some of the grounds out, I think. But especially down in the southern areas where the higher rainfall.
0: Yeah, the other side of the mountains.
1: Yes.
0: Or the hills, the Strezalekis,
1: yeah,
0: anyway.
1: Yeah.
0: They're not real. When you've been to Colorado and places like that, they are definitely not mountains. They're just hills.
1: Well, they're a range, aren't they?
0: Yeah, that's right.
1: Yeah.
0: Hey, so in the Mid-Gibby League, Hill End really had a close call, winning by 7 points on their visit to Mirboo North. In a battle for fourth spot, Thorpe's easily accounted for MDU by 37 points. So
1: I think that's sort of what we predicted. Maybe Meenion might have put up a bit more of a battle, but that was Thorpe. Thorpe was pretty silent a little. They're silently sneaking up there. They're fourth in the ladder. Probably will end up fourth after the next two rounds. Looks like Foster, in Mid Gippsland is the top six, so the first and second get the double chance, and it looks like Foster and Yanar will probably secure that. I see on the weekend Yanar beat more or less pretty convincingly and actually jumped Fish Creek's percentage. So Fish Creek are always still a chance because they had a superior percentage, but at the moment they don't. So that top end of the ladder is starting to look pretty secure, but it's the bottom end that we're all looking at, and your match of the round, Hill End v Yanar, will have a big bearing on where Hill End finish for round 7.
0: But they've got a very poor percentage, haven't they? It's... Because they've got the 2 points for the draw that they had earlier.
1: Yeah, well, that's right. Because they drew with, I think it was Newbury back, their percentage is not really important. But probably the unlucky part of them is they've got, this week it was second, and then in round 18 they've got Foster. So they, in terms of more points on the ladder, they're nearly probably queuing the rack sort of thing. And it could probably see them that... The fixtures just sort of been an unlucky part of it. Could see them probably drop out. I'm predicting they'll drop out just.
0: And Newbury jump in.
1: Oh, don't write off Tarwin. Tarwin have got two winnable games, and they're coming from a bit further back with a better percentage. I'm thinking, because they've got Tura, who are 13th, and Ballara, who are 11th, and if they win both of them, and assuming their percentage stays pretty good, I'm predicting Tarwin to jump into sixth.
0: Okay.
1: From eighth. That's my prediction from 2 weeks out.
0: You're looking at the percentage, although once again there's that 2 points in the difference, isn't there? So Newbury just got to win one, I suppose.
1: Correct. Well, I've got to win one. Newbury come home with Thorpe on the weekend, which they beat him in the first half of the year. They actually beat Thorpe, so they've got to do that again. And then they've got Stoney, so they really need to win probably both of them, because I'm thinking Tarwin will get both of theirs, so Newbury really need to get both their last two wins as well,
0: even though
1: they are 2 points in front.
0: So last week, it's like the Twilight Zone, really. In the North Gippy League, there's nothing of any significance happening. Maybe number 8, Gorbendale, defeating number 10, Sale City, by 7 points. That was probably the closest game, but the rest of them were pretty predictable.
1: Yeah, well, so I think from memory, you and I, we were talking about whether Churchill could sort of jump into that fifth spot. So North Gippy are top five, but Churchill Lock went down to Hayfield, and then Rosedale ended up beating Glen Garry, I think it was. And so it looks like that's nearly settled too, with two rounds to go. So, yeah, that part of that I reckon that ladder's pretty set, I reckon.
0: Yeah, and pretty much the same go. Well, it's definitely the same goes with the Gippsland League, because Maffra is 12 points behind Tarolgan plus a massive percentage, so there's nothing can be done there. That's totally set. Maybe a little bit of juggling around, depending on what Warrigal can do and whether they can get back on top of into the second spot. But I guess just to get a home, or nominally a home final, would be important for Warrigal after coming over the many years, getting in a power of position with the new coach, Gary Ayres.
1: Yeah, well, that's right. So probably the thing to watch out of coming out of Gippsland from around 16 was Tarolgan, fifth, end up rolling Warrigal, who were second at the time last week.
0: Yep,
1: so
0: yep.
1: That just livens up. That livens up that competition. Coming in. Well, they've got three rounds to go because they're a week behind the North Gippsland and the Mid-Gippsland Leagues. They play their grand final the week after.
0: That's right, yes.
1: So they've got three rounds to go. So while I don't think there's going to be any movement in ladder positions, I think it's just about who finishes with double chance. And probably this time of the year, that's the things you're looking at now. Who's going to make the finals and who's going to get the double chance? And then all coaches will be pretty hell-bent on looking at percentage and who plays who in the last two rounds or three in Gippsland's case. That's what they'll be looking for.
0: So generally speaking, Ken, and let's just change the subject a little bit before we talk about this week's games. Generally speaking, how's the move of Morwell East been received?
1: I'll play very neutral here. Morwell East themselves, they were 99%. They were adamant. 99%. They were keen to go. And so, from their point of view, I think their club's really, really happy. And I can sort of see their point as well. From our point of view, we lost a club that's been in our league for 50 years, and they're just starting to rebuild. They got thirds back. So we're just disappointed. But at the end of the day, one of the little factors that come out of it is now that the Mid-Gippsland is a 12-team comp, so it takes away those buys. It also makes the North Gippsland a 12-team comp, and it takes away their buys. So the fixture, the people that do all the fixtures have got a little bit more, the headache just went away. And I think the Mid-Gippsland too lost a premier finals venue as well. I'm not sure if you've been to Morwell East, but she's right up there right up there in any league. You know, it's a magnificent venue for finals.
0: Yes, I noticed that it was on the list initially, but I can understand the reason why it wouldn't be on the list now. So, so that's all systems go. I'm new to this area, as I've told you before, and I'm really been intrigued with the Mid-Gippsland League. I think that it's been an interesting year. There's still too many games that are blowouts. So what happens, you're talking about junior development, what happens at the bottom end of the ladder with those teams? How do you help clubs just make up those few points? And really, it's only 5% in a lot of cases, and they need to be a lot more competitive.
1: Yeah, well, from my point of view, there's only two ways to rebuild your club, and that's through your own junior program or you import players, which comes with a financial cost and a player points cost. So those small towns, this is where the challenge is for us. We've got a lot of small towns that really struggle to get an 18-a-side football team on the park. And we're running looking at how can we modify how many actual kids can play on the footy field, if you know what I mean. We're all locked in a traditional 18-a-side, but some our towns just don't have that many boys in the high school or in the primary schools in their town. So... we're looking at some programs like that and trying to get these clubs back in the game in terms of a pathway for kids to play in that one jumper from under-10s all the way through to make their senior debut in their local town. So, we've got a little bit of work to do there, but we're sort of going to be a bit groundbreaking because we're looking at the only way we think we can do it is not 18 aside. And we go, reduce the playing field, cross the ground, something like that, yeah.
0: So well, that's interesting because the AFLW play 16, a 16-a-side on a full-size ground.
1: Yep.
0: And I would imagine that 17-year-old kids are almost as mobile as the female players in the AFLW. Because most grounds are not massive, are they?
1: No, I think we did a little bit of a project, and I think most of them about 150 metres long and probably about 130 wide. And if you were to compare that to some of the big grounds in the Gippsland League, I think you'd probably find they're up at 160, 170 metres long.
0: Yeah.
1: Just that pure square metreage per player, it just comes down. And if you go across the ground from wing to wing, it comes down again and you've got the ability. But, I mean, that's conceptual at this stage. We've got to do a lot of talking with our clubs that don't have a traditional pathway. That's where we're going to start. Some clubs already have a pathway. We're going to start with the clubs that don't and try to get them back in the game.
0: Yeah. Well, I think that you're right. You're the expert because that's your responsibility in the league. But I'm talking to a fellow, and I'll tell you why. From Stony Creek, he's a player that's been playing for Stony Creek his whole life, and he's my podiatrist. Would you believe? So while he's doing my toes, we're talking about Stony Creek. And he travels to his business is in Warrigal, but he lives down in Stony Creek. And we're talking about the passion of the local communities and how important football teams are in local communities. And it's just at football, netball clubs I'm talking about here. And I just listening to him talking about his experiences and how long he's been playing and the whole thing, playing over 250 games, I just think it's quite wonderful to hear it. And I think I hope we never lose that passion.
1: No, well, that's kind of, so that's the driving force for our league is to keep them clubs alive. We don't want to see anybody fold, and the only way to do it, like I said, is to import players in, which, like I said, comes at a financial cost, or you supply your own through your junior program, and that's where we're sort of looking outside the square a little bit to see, well, how can we supply? We can't supply 18 a year coming out of your junior program. Can we supply a little bit less and things like that? Just got to be open-minded to some ideas as to how we can keep these clubs alive. Because if you go on a Thursday night to any club in our competition and in North and probably in the Gippsland League as well, there's meals on, there's volunteers cooking meals. And they'll only be a schnitzel and chips or, a hamburger, but football's coming off the track, the netball's coming off the courts, a few supporters, a couple of team managers, the canteen staff, getting their volunteers sort of. It's a hive of activity on a Thursday night, and that'll be everywhere, and that'll be every club. So that's what you risk losing, not just 18 players in the senior side. You risk losing your community spirit for your little town, and you all wear the same colours.
0: It's also my experience just talking to some people at Warrigal, which is my club. My experience is talking to them about the mental health of their members, their kids, their support mechanism, the number of times. When you have a connection with 1,000 people all over the place, in all the teams, the parents and brothers and sisters and all of that sort of stuff, it's a very, you raise the fact about on a Thursday night and how much fun those Thursday nights are, because... I've been to a couple of them at Warrigal, and they are just wonderful. And I just sit back and watch, and I just enjoy that whole concept.
1: Yeah, that's right, and that's probably it.

was Alice in Wonderland with I Want You from her 2014 album Calm Down. And before that was PJ Harvey with Good Fortune from her 2000 album Stories from the City, Stories from the Sea. The time on Gippsland FM is 4:27. Coming up now is brother and sister duo Angus and Julia Stone with Big Jet Plane from 2002.

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1: 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That's 5174 1032 for more information on the Traralgon CWA.
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That epic track, Cowgirl in the Sand, was by Neil Young and Crazy Horse from the 1969 album Everybody Knows This Is Nowhere. And before that was UK band Hot Chip with the title track from their 2010 album One Life Stand. The time on Gippsland FM is 4:48. The next track is from New Zealand band Dragon. Here's April Sun in Cuba from 1977.

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1: Good afternoon, I'm Alyssa Delfs. Victorian poultry farms have been put on lockdown to prevent the spread of the H5N1 bird flu after a case was found in a magpie. Michaela Settle, the state's agriculture minister, explained the rules introduced today off the back of voluntary housing orders already in place. The new housing orders will apply to any farm with more than 50 birds. Ms Settle also explained that there'll be no impact to farmers who market their eggs as free range.
2: This is about making sure that they're not having that contact with wildlife. And at the moment, that's a 14-day period for the housing order. As I say, the ACCC has already assured free-range farmers that they can house their birds under these orders and continue to use the free-range label.
1: Meantime, a surge in bird flu cases has prompted the Royal Adelaide Show to cancel all bird competitions. Shannon Kirkwood has more.
3: Official figures put the number of confirmed or presumed positive detections of H5 bird flu at 155. CEO of the Royal Agricultural and Horticultural Society of SA, Will Rayner, says the decision follows consultation with various experts. He's acknowledged less than a month out from the show, it will be disappointing for many competitors.
4: We have more than 26,000 competitive entries at the show every year. Birds is just a small part of that. And obviously we felt that anything we could do to make sure we were as low risk as possible and also to provide an element of leadership for the industry was the way to go.
3: Chief Veterinary Officer Dr. Beth Cookson says there remains no detections in poultry or the agricultural system and the risk to human health remains low.
1: The government's Assistant Minister for Competition has welcomed an ACCC investigation into allegations of food mislabelling in Australia. The Consumer Watchdog has launched an investigation into food fraud within Australian supermarkets following reports from the ABC that some labels did not match independent scientific testing. Andrew Lee says the ACCC has done a lot of work in the name of transparency for Australian consumers.
5: The ACCC has shown a strong willingness to enforce Australia's consumer laws in the interest of Australian consumers. Australians shouldn't be duped by misleading labels. Australians should be able to walk into a store and know that what it says on the tin is accurate. And I commend the ACCC in taking this important investigatory action.
1: A new miners' memorial will be constructed in Queensland's Mount Isa. It will honour the 150 miners who lost their lives on the job. The project will be jointly funded between the state government, Glencore, and Mount Isa City Council. And looking at the national forecast, a cold front will bring cool, wintry conditions to much of the country, in particular for South Australia today. The Bureau of Meteorology's David Croc has the details for the weekend.
6: Looking at the national map, the main feature is this strong cold front, which will sweep across southern Western Australia during Saturday, bringing rain, thunderstorms, small hail, strong winds and large swell there. A windy day for the southeastern states as well, with showers and rain across much of South Australia and reaching Victoria and northern Tasmania later. Meanwhile, in the north, it's another classic dry season day.
1: And taking a look at sports, Sydney ruckman Brodie Grundy will miss the Swans clash with Port Adelaide following the birth of his first child. Grundy, who's played 19 games this year with little support in the ruck, will be on parental leave during tomorrow's match at the SCG. His absence has created an opening for ruckman Will Green to make his debut almost 3 years after he was drafted. Meantime, tonight, the Brisbane Lions will battle Hawthorn.
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10: The weather forecast for tomorrow, after an overnight low of 3, is for a partly cloudy day with the chance of morning fog and with a maximum temperature of 17. The forecast for Sunday, after an overnight minimum of 6, is for a cloudy day with the high chance of showers and a top temperature of 15. The forecast for Monday, after an overnight low of 8, is for another cloudy day with the high chance of rain and a maximum temperature of 13. The time on Gippsland FM is 5:05. Before the news, you heard US band The Wallflowers with One Headlight from 1997, as well as another US band, Ockerville River, with For Real from their 2005 album, Black Sheep Boy. Coming up now is The Offspring with Gone Away from their 1997 album, Ixnay on the Ombre.

That was brother and sister duo The Carpenters with Superstar from 1971. Before that was UK electronic duo Simian Mobile Disco with Audacity of Huge from the 2009 album Temporary Pleasure. The time on Gippsland FM is 5:16. The next track is from UK band Roxy Music's 1980 album Flesh and Blood. Here's Same Old Scene.

0: That was Block Party with Talons from their 2008 Intimacy album. Before that, you heard The Cat Empire with The Chariot from 2004.
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0: 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The next track is by Arctic Monkeys from their 2007 album Favourite Worst Nightmare. Here's 5:05.

That was a classic by Cream from 1968. You heard White Room. Before that was Coldplay with Violet Hill from their 2008 album Viva La Vida, or Death and All His Friends. The time on Gippsland FM is 5:46. Coming up now is Sneaky Sound System with Goodbye from 2006.

That was Justin Timberlake with Cry Me a River from 2002. The time on Gippsland FM is 5:55. I hope you've enjoyed the past 2 hours with me, Lisa Anderson, piecing together a mosaic of music from the 80s, 90s, noughties and beyond. Coming up after the news is Rock and Blues with Yvonne Elliott. I'll leave you tonight with Bush. Here's Everything Zen.

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And just to mention, Jungle Jim Smith and Wild Turkey will be playing at Trafalgar East Winter Blues next week, Saturday the 15th of August. 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And there'll be a local person, Bill Weejink, and there'll be a couple other locals also playing with them. I'm not exactly sure of the lineup, but yeah, so get there if you can. Coming up next, I have Good Times by Jimmy Barnes and Bow River by Cold Chisel.

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Coming up next, I have Tell Me with by Jan Cooper and Hungry Man by Blind Henry.

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I'm Yvonne. The current time is 6:43. Coming up now, I have Kevin Borich with I Can't Wait, and I'm Going Home, Peter Jelling.

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4: We're halfway there. I can't believe it. Coming up next, I have Beautiful People by Australian Crawl and The Nips Are Getting Bigger by Mental as Anything.

Coming up next, I have All Night Long by Ward Express and Wind Is Blowing, Collard Greens and Gravy by Collard Greens and Gravy. 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

0: 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I'm Yvonne and I'm taking you through to 8 o'clock tonight. And coming up next, I have Imagination Blues by Dutch Childers and Standing on the Corner by Boneyard Blondes.
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I hope you're enjoying the music tonight. Coming up, I've got The Flowers with We Can Get Together and Come Back Again by Daddy Cool.

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6: I'll get straight back into it. I'm going to play Crazy by Ice House, and this isn't really rock, but I saw the band on the weekend. Absolutely loved them. The Girl You Want was an old Devo song. 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

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So coming up next, I have I Can't Quit You, Baby by Diesel, and Working on It by Nathan Cavalieri.

coming up next, I have She's Stuck on Facebook All the Time. That's pretty common with a lot of us, isn't it? By Ross Wilson. And Australian Blues by Matt Southern. I hope I said that right. It's coming.

0: raucous, but it fell to bits, bugger. God damn it, right near the end.
1: Coming up next, I'll say Rock and Blues with Vaughn. You're listening to Yvonne on Gippsland FM 104.7, Connecting Our Community. Coming up next, I'm playing Love Sick, the new single for The Dreadful Tides. Here we go.

It's that time of night where I'm going to say my farewells. I hope you've enjoyed my music tonight. I've pretty much seen all the Aussie bands, the rock bands, not all the blues, but I have seen like Diesel and Ross Wilson. But yeah, so I'll say ciao for now. I'm going to leave you with Bad Boy for Love, Rose Tattoo.

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2: Okay, I remember when we were little, we would hear "chichichuta" in Makwaya Pakala. That would be the grandmothers and the grandfathers being like, "Oh, you guys got to get up and dance, okay? Now we got to do the traditional dance." And if we didn't get it right, our grandmothers and grandfathers would be like, "Oh, chichichuta, liprala, in Makwaya Pakala, alaji, meaning you got to do it like this. You got to do it like this." And when you'd hear, "Eh," that's when you knew they would be very proud of what you did.

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1: Good evening, Gippsland streamers and those listening on demand. It's just past 9:30. Welcome to Notes from the Big Chair, electronic and experimental music until 11:30 tonight. I'm Neil Little, playing the best electronic music, progressive rock, techno, ambient and hundreds of other electronic genres. I hope you can stick around for a couple of hours of excellent and varied music. You might hear something mainstream, but I can pretty much guarantee that you'll hear something that you've never heard before and won't hear anywhere else. Playing mostly new or recent electronic releases on this program, plus a bit of the music that has inspired what we listen to today. Our feature album tonight on Notes from the Big Chair is by the Dutch band Dead Neanderthals, an album released in 2024 titled Other Worlds. And that's up shortly. Starting tonight with the first track from the fifth studio album by Gong, You. This was the last album before Melbourneian David Allen left the band for a time. The machinations of Gong are complex, and I'm not going to attempt to get you up to speed. You is the third of the Radio Gnome Invisible trilogy of albums, following Flying Teapot and Angel's Egg. The trilogy forms a central part of the Gong mythology. The structure of this album mixes short narrative pieces with long jazzy instrumentals. We heard the first three short tracks last week, so a longer piece tonight. This track is Master Builder. Then Fluke from the UK. An album released last month, The Second Bite. This track is Atom Bomb. And that's followed by the final track from the recent German compilation of various artists from all over the world titled Tour de Traum 29. The artist this week is Nick Nicholson. And the track is Just Want to Feel Something. The record label notes for this track read, Nick Nicholson, a German producer, makes his Tour de Traum debut with an emotional vocal house track that flows in a steady rise and fall, never overly traumatic but deeply expressive. Midway through, unexpected weighty melodic shifts momentarily throw the piece off course, only for it to reorient itself with graceful precision. These brief disruptions seem to mirror emotional undercurrents, revealing a complexity beneath the track's initial lightness. It's a piece that embraces both brightness and shadow, capturing the nuances of inner movement. That's up shortly.
0: In your big chair.

0: beside you in your big chair. In your big chair.
1: That was Nick Niklausen from the German compilation to album Tour de Traum 29. The track was Just Want to Feel Something. Before that was Fluke from the UK, a new album, The Second Bite. The track was Atom Bomb, and we started that bracket with a track from the fifth studio album by Gong, You from 1974. The track was Master Builder. Other tracks from Gong and Fluke next week. We'll feature the Tour de Traum album later in the year, hopefully. Our feature album tonight on Notes from the Big Chair is by the Dutch band Dead Neanderthals. They have released or contributed to about 23 albums since 2011, I think. This one, Other Worlds, in 2024. Described by Discogs as an improvisational band that combines elements of jazz, grindcore, noise and other genres, they've self-dubbed their sound the new wave of Dutch heavy jazz. The tracks are The End of the World, Through the Clouds, The Point of No Return, Faster Than Light, The Outer Rim, A New Paradise, and Faster Than Light Reprise. After this, something more mainstream, ELO. Then Mark Shreve, System 7, and a new album from Tropics 888. We've also got Stanley Holloway and much more. Keep it on 104.7 MHz. More great music coming your way. Now, here's Dead Neanderthals, Other Worlds.

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1: That was Dead Neanderthals from
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1: From Holland, from the album Other Worlds from 2024. I hope you enjoyed that. The tracks were The End of the World, Through the Clouds, The Point of No Return, Faster Than Light, The Outer Rim, A New Paradise, and Faster Than Light Reprise. Our feature album next week on Notes from the Big Chair comes from the British band Electric Light Orchestra, or ELO for short, described by Discogs as evolving from the 60s band The Move in Birmingham. They released 11 studio albums from 1971 to 1986. This one, El Dorado, was their fourth and was released in 1974. Subtitled A Symphony by the Electric Light Orchestra. This track is El Dorado, followed by El Dorado Finale. The whole album next week. In recent weeks, I've played Stanley Holloway tracks off a 10-inch LP, which was released in 1955 from

1970s, as best as I can work out, and it contains all the tracks I've already played, plus a few more. This next track is Brown Boots. And again, this album is titled Stanley Holloway, His Famous Adventures with Old Sam and the Ramsbottoms. We'll give that a spin before we hear the next track by Mark Shreve. The album I've been working through is Energy Fountain, a production studio music album from 1987. And this final track is Every Kiss.

Her Aunt Anna's passed away. We'd her funeral today, and it was a posh affair. Had to have two policemen there. The hearse was lovely, all plate glass. What a coffin, oak and brass. We'd thousands weeping, flowers galore. But Jim, our cousin, what do you think he wore? Brown boots. I asked you, brown boots. Fancy coming to a funeral in brown boots. I'll admit he had a nice black tie, black fingernails and a nice black eye. But you can't see people off when they die in brown boots. And Aunt had been so very good to him, done all what any mother could for him. And Jim, her son, to show his class, rolls up to make it all a farce in brown boots. I asked you, brown boots. While all the rest wore decent black and morning suits. While only he didn't seem so gay. In fact, he cried best part of the way. But straight, he regular spoilt our day with his brown boots. In the graveyard we left Jim. None of us said much to him. Yeah, we all give him the bird. Till by accident we heard he'd give his black boots to his pal, Jim Small, a bloke who'd got no boots at all. So perhaps Aunt Anna wouldn't mind. She did like people who was good and kind. But brown boots, I asked you, brown boots. Fancy coming to a funeral in brown boots. And we could hear the neighbours all remark, what him chief boarder, what a blimmin' lark. Why, he looks more like a bookmaker's clerk with his brown boots. That's why we was all so very rude to him. That's why we never even said how do to him. We didn't know. He didn't say he'd give his other boots away.

But sometime, up at Evans Gate, poor Jim, all nerves, will stand and wait. Till an angel whispers, come in, mate.

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1: We started that bracket with El Dorado and El Dorado Finale by ELO from next week's feature album El Dorado from 1974. Then we heard the next bit of Stanley Holloway, his famous adventures with Old Sam and the Rams Bottoms. And finally in that bracket we heard Mark Shreve from his Energy Fountain album from 1987, Every Kiss. Very symphonic, wasn't it? I kept thinking it was going to break into Pachelbel's canon. We'll hear ELO, Mark Shreve, and some more from Stanley Holloway again next week. Next is Steve Hillage and longtime partner Miquette Garrordi. They were members of Gong, who we heard at the top of the show. In more recent years, they've performed under the name System 7 and released this album, Flower of Life, in April this year. This final track is Dubby Signal Chain. We'll feature this album before too long. It's a great album. And then from AMRAP, the Australian Music Radio Airplay Project, is a release from the next First Sounds compilation, First Sounds 14. These compilations feature new tracks by First Nations recording artists and supports the growing awareness of regional, remote and city-based First Nations musicians, helping their music reach new audiences through the wonders of community radio. This next track is Little Old Me by Millie Mills from Wellington, which is near Dubbo in New South Wales. The song highlights the many pressures that society places on young women and how difficult it can be to navigate this. And then Tropics 888 from Sydney from a brand new EP titled A Place. This track is Top. The Tropics 888 composer Stephen Frost tells me all but two of the tracks on this EP were written on a toy piano he found in someone's curbside cleanup.

0: beside you in your big chair. In your big chair.
1: That was Tropics 888 and Top from his new EP, A Place. Another track off that next week. Before that, Millie Mills and Little Old Me from the First Sounds 14 compilation. And we started with System 7 and Dubby Signal Chain off their new album, Flower of Life. I think that was the final track off that album. So, we look forward to featuring that not too far away as well. 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Not that hard, really. I'll leave you tonight with Micro Mecca. Actually, we'll probably have time for something after this. Last week I closed the program with Micro Mecca from Italy, and from a... call it an album or an EP. It's only two tracks, but it's about an hour's worth of music. It's a DJ mix. And of atmospheric drum and bass ambient jungle music, spanning from 90s obscure releases to recent underground bangers. Sidera Side A. We'll hear the second half of tonight, and perhaps we'll have time for Sidera Side B next week. We should have time for more after this too, I reckon. We've still got a bit of time up our sleeve, thanks to our nice short feature album this week.

0: much time as I have. What do you do with it?
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1: We heard the reminder of a DJ mix from Micro Mecca from Italy that we closed the program with last week. We'll play Sidera Side B in a week or two when we can squeeze it in. Sydney sider Kay Sona, who's been releasing music since 2002, sent me an EP in May, which has been in my intro all this time. I'm not sure why, it's pretty chill, but not that bad. It's titled Zen Garden, and this is the title track, Kay Sona, K-S-O-N-A. Then a bit more from the track I closed the program with a couple of weeks ago from the UK. Eat Static have been making their brand of sci-fi, otherworldly electronic music for more than 37 years. They are one of the UK's first live dance acts and still play events all over the world. This album released earlier this year is titled Eat Static, live on the Abyss stage at Ozora Festival 2024. Now, this track goes for nearly an hour and a half, so just what we can fit in this week and a bit more next time, with a bit of luck. Thanks for your company tonight. I hope you can tune in again next week. Don't forget, featuring ELO, also more from Mark Shreve, Stanley Holloway, and a whole lot more next week. At 11:30, of course, is Mark O'Neill and Raised on Rock. With a bit of luck, he'll play something to your taste tonight. And he's followed at 1:30 a.m. by Aussie Music Weekly. Until next week, this is Neil Little wishing you a sensational Saturday.

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Hello again, I'm Mark O'Neill, and this is Raised on Rock. 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Okay, now, we got a bit of a different show tonight. Bands that should have made it but didn't, and with all but a couple exceptions, I'm going by what happened with me when I was living in Connecticut. Some of these may have had, bigger breakthroughs other places, but I'm going by what I know, or what I experienced, or didn't experience, actually. 1977, Michael Monarch of Steppenwolf, Tony Kaye, original keyboardist of Yes, and the rest of the band released their first of two albums, Detective. This was in early 1977. Got Enough Love here on Raised on Rock.

I've totally got enough love for Detective. Now, a diamond is a hard rock. Can you feel it? It's heavenly over here on Raised on Rock with Mark O'Neill and me, Sassy.

You're listening to Raised on Rock, our Bands That Didn't Make It special. Angel from the album On Earth As It Is in Heaven. And can you feel it? In fact, the whole set was from 1977. Angel put on a wonderful show. Their albums just didn't sell. Before that, Legs Diamond, good band. They put on a good show. I saw them as well. And that is the title track to their album, A Diamond Is a Hard Rock. And at the top of the set, guys that should have taken over the world, Detective, Got Enough Love from their self-titled album. Now, here's an Australian band, and I think this was released early 71. I keep getting different dates from different sources, 70 or 71. Kavis Jute, they did one album, went to the UK, wanted to do another album, but there was contract problems and so on. So there never was a second Kavis Jute album. But this one is called Wide Open and is one of the great Australian albums ever. Maybe the greatest Australian debut album ever, featuring Bob Daisley. Here is a parade that I march in often, the Parade of Fools, here on Raised on Rock.

There is absolutely no way anyone would think Mark was part of the Parade of Fools, right? Yet there could be a case that Sassy is one of the queens of noise. I know Gingerbread would agree. Anyway, let's run away for more on Raised on Rock.

You're listening to Raised on Rock, our bands that should have made it special. Kindred, from their 1971 self-titled album, and Captain Bobby Stout. The album was produced by Three Dog Night's Chuck Nagrin. He was the guy who sung Joy to the World and quite a few of their other biggest hits. Before that, The Runaways, from the Queens of Noise album, 1977, the title track. Now, they may have done pretty good in some places, record sales-wise. However, in the U.S., the Queens of Noise album was their biggest charter, and it only made 172. Their debut album that had Cherry Bomb on it made 194. Their next two albums did not chart. And yet, they did have a big impact on things that were to come. And at the top of the set, Kavastute, Parade of Fools, from Wide Open, 1971. The Tigers of Pantang had a fine album out in 1980 called Wildcat. And we'll hear track one, Euthanasia, right here on Raised on Rock.

That was a tiger of a track. Yet I'm still hungry for rock, aren't you? Well, get your burning heart ready for more on Raised on Rock with Mark O'Neill and me, Sassy.

You're listening to Raised on Rock, our Bands That Should Have Made It special. And again, in case you're just tuning in, I'm going by what these bands did in the U.S., where I obviously was at that time. Vandenberg, their 1982 self-titled debut album, with Burning Heart. Now, that actually, as a 45 RPM, made number 39, so even Casey Kasem played it. But the album made 65, and then their next album, 169. Their next one didn't chart, broke up. This decade, they made a comeback with two albums that did nothing, unfortunately. A fine band, Vandenberg. Before that, Y&T. Those guys made a whole bunch of albums, came close. They even got some airplay on MTV in America, but missed it by that much. That was Hungry for Rock from the Earth Shaker album, 1981. And the Tigers of Pantang from the Wildcat album, 1980. Yes, all these from the decade of Sassy Euthanasia. All right, now virtually everything I'm playing, with maybe two exceptions, are from the decade of Mark and the decade of Sassy. Now we'll go to 1979, Ronnie Montrose, who should have been huge with a few different bands. Well, he was for a while with the Edgar Winter Group, but I mean, after that, with his own bands. The band Gamma and their album Gamma 1. Here is Thunder and Lightning on Raised on Rock.

We are rocking like thunder and lightning with all these high energy tunes. Hey, that's what gamma means. Gingerbread would know that because she used to teach science. Okay, I won't babble on anymore. Raised on rock, take it all away.

Girls' School here on Raised on Rock are bands that should have made it special. They had a bunch of albums out, never charted in America, never charted in a lot of places except the UK. And what a shame. Love that song from their 1980 album, Demolition. Before that, Star Castle and Song of the Times. Now, that's from their last studio album from 2007. They were around for years, never charted in the U.S. We heard Babylon. Top of the set, Thunder and Lightning by Gamma, featuring Ronnie Montrose from Gamma One, 1979. That did chart, I believe, just didn't do much. What a shame. Oh, my. Now, Star Castle, especially early on, they were criticized for trying to sound too much like Yes. And yes, maybe they did at times, but I think, and we'll have to get Sassy to chime in on this, I think at times they sounded more like Styx than Yes. Okay, now we're going to go to 1999. The Giants, Australian band featuring Stuart Wood, should have made it big. Unfortunately, they didn't. He was a big man and just a sweetheart of a guy, although he did look rough around the edges. The last time I saw him, he's no longer with us, was when they played in Colac, and he gave me such a big bear hug, I thought I broke my back. But a great guy, the late Stuart Wood from Colac and the Giants, from the Big, Bad, and Beautiful album, here is Nature of the Beast on Raised on Rock.

A beast of a song. Now let's go beyond the universe. Then we rush into a song for the Emperor. Yeah, I'm talking about Mark, here on Raised on Rock.

You're listening to Raised on Rock, our bends that should have made it special. Mahogany Rush there from 76, their fourth album. And that song was called Four, Roman numeral Four, The Emperor. Frank Marino. Before that, Rick Derringer, the band's self-titled album, Derringer, from 76. They did two studio albums and a live one. None of them charted. Ugh, that's program directors for you. Beyond the Universe, and at the top of the set, The Giants with Nature of the Beast, Big, Bad, and Beautiful, 1999. And when I mentioned Stuart Wood being from Colac, I should have thrown in the home of the fine community radio station, OCR. Okay, 1984, the Standing Alone album, the debut by White Wolf. Here is What the War Will Bring, on Raised on Rock.

I do wonder what the war will bring. The Rock War. And I'm on the side of playing more tunes from these bands. Hey, maybe we can get them to rise like the stars they are. It'll be like a lunar music suite and pure freedom. Over here on Raised on Rock with Mark O'Neill and me, Sassy.

Buffalo here on Raised on Rock from Volcanic Rock, 1973. Freedom. What a great band they were. Before that, Steve Hillage, the only solo artist featured tonight, from his album entitled L from 1976. The letter L, not the name, E-L-L or whatever.

Ong, and they were really far out there. Top of the set, What the War Will Bring by White Wolf from Standing Alone, 1989. Speaking of time, it's time to get. So until we meet again, this is Mark O'Neill. Hope you enjoyed our Bands That Should Have Made It special, and on behalf of Sassy and the whole crew, saying may God be with you and keep on rockin'.

0: 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Catch the match of the round from the Mid-Gippsland Football Netball League every Saturday from 2pm on Saturday Afternoon Sports Fest right here on your community connection. It's Hill End hosting Yanar this week. The next couple are must wins for Hill End, but with Yanar off a dismantling 147-point win last week, this one won't be without its challenges. 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
10: Hi, this is Noddy. 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This is Aussie Music Weekly, your weekly fix of new, local and independent Australian music. Coming up on this week's show, got the brand new single on the way for Eliza Hull. We also give you the new one from Pinky Beecroft, a recent In Focus interviewee here on the show, and something pretty cruisy from Mr. Ziggy Alberts is also on the way. In our In Focus interview segment this week, it's Kilby Kennedy, and we're speaking to one half of that duo, Mr. Martin Kennedy, all about their latest release. And later this hour, the Backtrack segment as always. This time around, not going back too far, a little bit about 2 decades ago, back to the latter part of the noughties decade for something from a lady by the name of Gabrielle Chilmi. All that and stacks more, so do hope you can stay with us. Well, to kick things off, it's a four-piece band from Brisbane who were actually formed on the Gold Coast. They've got two brothers amongst their members, and they released their debut album in 2024. And also, something that's a bit of a feather in their bow, as they were signed, and I should say are signed, to the infamous US label Sub Pop Records, so not a bad accolade for them. To get things out of the way, the band in question is Girl and Girl. This is their latest track to commence this week's program. It's Dead.

The sounds there of Sydney four-piece band Verdani, and from their debut EP, The Illusion Is Gone. That's the latest single called Stories of Love. The band say that they cite influences such as The National, Pink Floyd, as well as Nick Cave. Thanks so much for your company. You are tuned to Aussie Music Weekly as we come to you around Australia on the Community Radio Network and heard through your local community radio station. It's Noddy here. Up shortly, got the new one on the way for Eliza Hull. This is what it feels like. Look at what you made me do. Also still to come, the latest for Pinky Beecroft. I'm alright without a TV. I got movies in my head. And something pretty cruisy from Mr. Ziggy Alberts. I need my woman. She's beautiful like winter skies. I need my woman. Also on this week's program, we do our In Focus interview segment. This time around, we are chatting with the duo Kilby Kennedy and specifically Mr. Martin Kennedy from said duo. And later this hour, the Backtrack segment. This time we're winding back the clock to the latter part of the noughties decade for something from Gabrielle Chilmi. Well, on to Perth-based artist Edie, who we've been playing here on the show a little bit lately. This is another track from her current and second EP, Garden of Edie. And it's a song all about a relationship that's become a little bit toxic and then finding the ability to walk away. Edie for you now with Burning.

0: sounds there of Eliza Hole, and track seems to take a little bit of a shift into more darker territory than some of her previous releases. That one's called What You Made Me Do, a song all about a relationship that is reaching breaking point. And if you like the sounds of that, Eliza has a couple of upcoming shows. August the 28th, she's playing at the Bridge Hotel in Castlemaine in regional Victoria, and August 29 at Shock Kickers in Melbourne. 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Recently, the ninth album from the musical partnership between Steve Kilby and Martin Kennedy, namely Kilby Kennedy, has been released. It's titled Things We Did on Earth, and to tell us all about it, we welcome back to Aussie Music Weekly one Mr. Martin Kennedy. How are you, Martin?
1: Really good. Thanks for having me on, Noddy.
0: That's all right.
1: It's been a few years.
0: Has been a few years. That's right. And a few albums as well. And as we said at the outset, this is amazingly the ninth album recorded as part of this musical project, a partnership that began all the way back in 2009. So I guess thinking back to that first release some 17 years ago, was this something that you ever envisaged to have this amount of longevity?
1: No, not really. I mean, I didn't think I'd have enough music in me to last this long. Steve doesn't seem to have any problems coming up with lyrics, so he was okay with it. It's worked out really well. I think there's enough of a break between albums that I can, you know, that I can refresh myself and come up with new tunes. And Steve's always really keen just to keep it moving along, and I kind of feed off his enthusiasm. So yeah, it's lasted since 2009 and 9, 10, well actually there's more albums than that, but some of them are kind of, I guess, side projects. But it's got longevity, which is really good.
0: In previous interviews, we've often spoken in detail, I guess, about the somewhat abstract way in which the two of you work. Obviously, you initially writing all the music and then Steve coming in to lay down his vocals over it. So how much easier or seamless has this become for you to operate in this manner over the years?
1: I find it really, really easy. Steve fully trusts that I come up with good music, and I fully trust that he comes up with good lyrics, like he always does, and sings perfectly. So we're in this groove that's lasted for this long. I guess you could say we're stuck in a rut, but it's a good rut, and it's just a method that works for us. I write music, he doesn't actually hear them until he turns up here or I go there. And that's the first time he hears the music, and he writes the lyrics on the spot and sings. It's just a good way of working. There's no other band members to deal with, and it's just the two of us. We both know what we're doing, and so far we've managed to mostly put out good music.
0: That you have indeed. Well, upon first listen to the new album, Things We Did on Earth, I guess it was the addition of backing vocals on almost every track that first stood out for me, something that hasn't been, I guess, quite as prevalent on your previous releases. It even sounds like a little bit of a dare say, a children's choir that you've assembled on the track Disobey. So what drove that particular direction?
1: Yeah, I really like backing vocals. The early ones, we kind of did a song here and there. I don't know, it just became a thing. With the latest album and the song Disobey, it was kind of a spur of the moment thing that I came up with, having a kids choir singing I Disobey You and all that sort of stuff, kind of in the vein of Pink Floyd's Another Brick in the Wall, you know, We Don't Need No Education, but it's not as in your face as that one. I think Steve was a little bit unsure about the kids choir, but it's subtle, and it's, you know, it sounds really nice. And the thing is, I put the word out to fans of the band, so it was fans' kids who did it, so that kind of made it a bit more special, I think, for everyone.

0: nothing to do with me.
1: We are chatting with Martin Kennedy, one half of the duo Kilby Kennedy, on this week's edition of Aussie Music Weekly, all about their latest album, Things We Did on Earth. Well, Martin, I guess one of the few tracks on the album without backing vocals is My Today, which really impressed me for mainly due to its very lush production. So how about you tell us about that one?
2: That was, I don't know what to say about it, really. It was just a tune that I had just a repeating tune that I had in my head, and it kind of just builds up and up and up. It has drums at the end, so it's kind of a very mellow tune, and I wasn't sure if it would work, so I played the tune for Steve, and look, he can write tunes to write words to anything, so I wasn't sure about it, and he managed to write some really nice words to it. So yeah, I don't know what else to say about it, but it is one of my favorites on the album.

0: right, well, we're going to play the current single, Serafina, shortly. Now, I understand that your creative efforts went a little bit beyond the music on this one, seeing you also involved in the production of the accompanying music video. So how satisfying for you was it to, I guess, extend your skills into that particular art form as well?
1: I have done a couple of our videos, but from many years ago. And I just find as I get older and my eyes deteriorated, I just find it too hard to sit in front of a computer. But this time we needed the video and we needed it in a hurry. We couldn't get our usual people to do it so quickly. So I thought, okay, I'll give it a go. I mean, it's very primitive. It's just little images animated on the screen, 2D animation. And I just chucked in a lot of weird stuff because I know Steve, or we both like weird stuff. And that's how it came about and didn't cost us a cent.
0: Wow, there you go. All right, well, let's play the track in question, Serafina, now. And Martin, thanks for giving up your time for us here on Aussie Music Weekly.
1: Thanks a lot, Noddy. Thanks for having me on.

was Kilby Kennedy, and from their ninth album, Things We Did on Earth, the current single, Serafina. And so great to touch base there with Martin Kennedy. Well, we've reached around about the halfway point of this week's edition of Aussie Music Weekly. Still plenty more to come, so do stick around. Got the new one up from Ziggy Alberts shortly. Also something from Pinky Beecroft, and we head to Melbourne for the latest for Alex the Astronaut. Up next, though, it's the Backtrack segment. This time around, we're heading back to the latter part of the noughties decade for something from Gabrielle Chilmi. But to get us there, staying in Melbourne, as it were, yeah, the first piece of new music from Melbourne rockers Hoxton Creepers in over 3.5 decades. Yeah, a couple of weeks back on the show, we mentioned that they have recently re-released their album from 40 years ago, 12 Days to Paris, and they are just about to kick off a bit of a celebration tour to commemorate said album release. And here are the all-important dates for you. Hoxton Creepers kick it off at the Suki Lounge in Belgrave, just outside of Melbourne there, on the 7th of August. August the 8th, they're in Melbourne itself at the Croxton Bandroom in the suburb of Thornbury. They've got two shows in Sydney, August 14 and 15, both of which are at the Marrickville Bowling Club in Marrickville. August 16, they head up to Newcastle, playing at the Hamilton Station Hotel. August 21, they're on the Sunshine Coast of Queensland, playing at the Norton Music Factory in Caloundra. August 22nd, they head into Brisbane, playing at the Crowbar Brisbane in Fortitude Valley, and wrapping it all up on the Gold Coast at the Wallaby Hotel in Mudjerabar on August the 23rd. So here it is, brand spanking new, first piece of new music in 3.5 decades, long time between drinks, as it were, Hoxton Creepers with Midnight Tea.

It's Backtrack time now here on Aussie Music Weekly. And remember Melbourne musician Gabrielle Chilmi? Yeah, probably a name you haven't heard in a while. She burst onto the scene back in 2008 with her debut single after having previously been signed to Mushroom Records at the tender age of just 13. She then went on to release her debut album not long after that single released, followed it up with further albums in 2013 and 2019, but she's been relatively quiet ever since. Well, now 7 years later, she's got a couple of singles coming out over the coming months, and that's all going to be leading up to her next album, which is going to be called Pure Love and will be out on October the 9th. Well, let's backtrack now to where it all began for her and a track that appeared on her debut album, Lessons to be Learned. From the year 2008, here is Gabrielle Chilmi with Sweet About Me.

super smooth sounds there of Mr. Ziggy Alberts, and a track that was actually released off the back of demand from fans after he posted several unreleased tracks online and asked the fans to choose, and that was the one they chose, I Need My Woman, a track that was apparently written on the south coast of New South Wales around about 2 years ago, and that song will form part of an upcoming release for Ziggy. 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And that is where you can go to stream past In Focus interviews, live session performances, as well as Rufus on Fire's artist profile segments. We also encourage you to sign up for our weekly e-newsletter if you're not already receiving it, that is. And that can also be done from our website. In fact, from the front page of the website, there's a big subscribe button there and a box next to it. Pop your email address in the box, press that subscribe button, and we shall take care of the rest for you. You'll then get the Aussie Music Weekly, our weekly e-newsletter, lands in your inbox every Monday morning, let you know what's coming up on the show before anybody else does. Well, on to Pinky Beecroft now. Yeah, he was an In Focus interviewee here on the show a couple of weeks back. His upcoming album, Lonesome Wolf, is out later this month, and some of you may also remember him as the one-time frontman of the band Machine Gun Fellatio. Here is the latest single to come from that album, Lonesome Wolf. It's called I'll Be Alright.

0: around Australia on the Community Radio Network and heard through your local community radio station. This is Aussie Music Weekly. And just there, the sounds of one-time frontman of the Melbourne band Skipping Girl Vinegar. Yeah, Mr. Mark Lang. And from his recently released album Wild Swan, that's the single called Wetlands, a track that was written in the small coastal village of Port Lonsdale. And he's going to be launching that album at the Melbourne Recital Centre on October 24. Well, unfortunately, that's all the time that we have to share with you new local and independent music on this week's edition of Aussie Music Weekly. But don't despair, we'll be back at the same time next week on the same station you're hearing us through right now. And on next week's show, super excited to be having Mr. Josh Pike as our In Focus interviewee. We'll take us out. It's the new single for Alex the Astronaut, which is a track that's going to appear on her upcoming album, The Weird One, which will be out on the 25th of September. This one sees the Melbourne-based singer-songwriter leaning a little bit more into the country genre, and I think the title of the track gives that away. So to take us out, it's Alex the Astronaut with In Nashville. And I'll see you next week.
1: Yeah, I'm gone.

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1: Merivale Provis Morwell meet on the third Thursday of each month at the Morwell RSL. Lots of fun and outings. For more information, phone Carol on 0439 344 365. That's 0439 344 365. That's the number for Merivale Provis Morwell.

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1: If you would like to try a new sport which is suitable for all ages, come along to the Terrelgan Croquet Courts. They're in McNairn Road, Terrelgan. Flat-soled enclosed shoes are your only requirement, and the club will provide everything else, including assistance from members, to understand the game. Times for social play are on a Saturday and a Tuesday between 10 a.m. and 12 noon and 12:30 to 4 p.m. Social play is also on a Wednesday night from 5 p.m. to 8 p.m, which gives another opportunity to try croquet out of working and school hours. Cost is $5. For more information, phone 0447 276 783. That number again, 0447 276 783 for Terrelgan Croquet.

G'day friends, Slim Duster here. You know, when I'm travelling through the Gippsland, I'm tuned into my good old mate, Truckin' Tim. You can hear him on Gippsland FM 104.7. Keep on truckin', keep on making a mile. Make sure it's a safe one. Day to day, Tim.

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One night the oldest brother said, y'all meet me in the woolly swamp later, and we'll take old Lucius's money and we'll feed him to the alligators. 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

Now, thank you very much, folks. It's been a fantastic evening. Thank you very much for sharing it with us. But it ain't over yet. So what I'd like to do, and if you could help me, let's invite the whole band, everyone who's been playing tonight, let's invite them back out here on stage again. Come on, folks.

And last but definitely not least, I think we should invite the entire Compass Brothers Records roster out here all at once. Come on. Come on, everybody.

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0: 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It's Hill End hosting Yanar this week. 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

0: The first morning of August arrives with a dangerous amount of confidence. One daffodil opens beside the driveway. Suddenly, half the neighbourhood believes spring has begun and every garden job requires immediate attention.
1: The calendar has moved, but the garden has several different clocks. Buds respond to warmth and day length. Roots respond to soil conditions. Seeds respond to temperature, moisture, and whether something hungry finds them first.
0: The first August morning still leave metal tools feeling personally hostile. And this is Plant Life on 104.7 Gippsland FM. I'm Damo and I'm examining the departure board through a fogged window, and Tommy has already located Latrobe City's driest square metre of soil.
1: Well, that square metre remains under observation. Late winter gives us movement without uniformity. Daffodils may be flowering while deciduous trees remain bare. Peach buds may swell while nearby apple buds stay firmly closed.
0: The garden has not thrown open every gate. It has started changing the departure board. One service is boarding, the other is delayed. Several warm seasoned vegetables have been removed from the platform for travelling without suitable documents.
1: This morning, we're sowing peas and preparing their supports. We're examining star magnolia, checking soil temperature, and getting ahead of peach leaf curl before infected leaves will appear.
0: And on this travel-themed show, we'll also divide overcrowded perennials, train young fruit trees, and remove winter weeds before they reach spring. Every job carries its own signal, just like where your luggage should go. The useful skill is recognising which signal belongs to which plant.
1: A warm afternoon can encourage action, but one afternoon does not warm every garden bed. Remember, check the soil, check the buds, look at the plant itself. The plant provides the final timetable.
2: You're digging in dirt.
0: Pea packets often show the green pod, a cheerful vine, and remarkably little information about the future. You open the packet believing you bought peas, and 3 months later you discover whether you purchased dinner, scaffolding, or both.
1: So peas fall into three useful groups. Shelling peas produce peas removed from their fibrous pods. Snow peas are harvested while the pod remains flat. And sugar snap peas develop plump, crisp pods eaten with the peas inside.
0: That choice determines the harvest. It also determines when you pick. Leaving a snow pea until every pea swells produces something different from a tender pod promised on the packet.
1: Green Feast is a familiar shelling pea. Telephone is a tall-growing shelling variety. An Oregon Giant produces large snow pea pods. Sugar Snap varieties provide an edible pod with a fuller, sweeter interior.
0: Now, height matters before sowing. Dwarf varieties suit containers and smaller beds. Climbing peas require strong support. The support belongs in the ground before the seeds, which is unusually administrative competence for any railway project.
1: So use mesh, netting, twiggy branches or wires between firm posts. Many climbing peas will reach around 1 and 1.5 metres. Some will grow taller. Check your packet rather than building a 30-centimetre fence around a 2-metre plant.
0: Without support, the plant does keep travelling. It grabs rosemary, fence wire, garden stakes, or, be careful, an innocent pedestrian. By September, the entire bed resembles a replacement transport service established during industrial action.
1: Choose a sunny position with freely drained soil. Peas grow during cool weather, but saturated soil can rot the seed. Work compost through the broader bed beforehand while keeping fresh manure away from the sowing line.
0: Direct sowing keeps the young root system where it belongs. Peas dislike unnecessary disturbance. Make a shallow trench and sow the seeds approximately 3 to 5 centimetres deep.
1: Space them around 5 to 8 centimetres apart. Rows will need enough room for picking and airflow. Around 45 centimetres works for many dwarf varieties. Taller rows will need more working space around their supports.
0: Now, water the trench before sowing when the surrounding soil is dry. Then cover the seeds and firm the surface just gently. The goal is the seed-to-soil contact, not recreating the compacted foundations of Flinders Street Station.
1: Keep the soil evenly moist during the germination. Heavy watering can displace seed or leave cold soil saturated. A fine rose on the watering can provides moisture without turning the row into a drainage inquiry.
0: Birds, mice, slugs, and snails consider emerging peas a public catering initiative. Fine mesh can protect the row during germination. Remove it or raise it once the plant needs access to their permanent climbing support.
1: So watch the first tendrils. Guide them gently towards the mesh or twigs. Once several tendrils attach, the plant usually manages itself. Check after strong winds because young stems can twist away from the support.
0: Peas belong to the legume family. They associate with bacteria that can fix atmospheric nitrogen. Now, that doesn't make them a magical fertilizer factory requiring no soil preparation or sensible feeding.
1: Excess nitrogen produces soft leafy growth ahead of flowers and pods. Use a balanced approach. Compost, adequate potassium, even moisture, and healthy soil biology matter more than repeatedly applying high nitrogen fertilizer.
0: A second short row sown several weeks later can extend the harvest. That approach works better than planting every seed together, then receiving 20 kilograms of peas during one highly emotional Tuesday.
1: Pick your snow peas while the pods remain flat and tender. Pick your sugar snaps once the pods fill but stay crisp. Allow shelling peas to swell properly and then harvest before the peas become hard and starchy.
0: Regular picking keeps flowers and pods coming. Missed pods tell the plant that the seed production is nearly complete. The service begins closing while you're still standing there with a ticket and a ticket machine.
1: Don't forget to use both hands when you're harvesting. Hold the vine with one hand and remove the pod with the other. Pulling pods downward can tear the stems from the support, and that will damage several future flowering points.
0: Peas provide a useful late winter lesson. Support works best when it arrives before the wait. Building the trellis after the vines collapse remains possible, but it invites string, regret, and language unsuitable for Saturday morning radio.
2: In spring, autumn, mid-May, with your hands in the soil.
1: Some deciduous shrubs remain anonymous throughout the most of winter. Their buds begin opening and the entire structure changes. Star magnolia performs that shift with remarkable precision.
0: The bare branches carry furry grey buds that resembles small mice holding a committee meeting. Then the shrub opens to a white chandelier, despite nobody remembering to construct the building around it.
1: Star magnolia is Magnolia stellatar. It belongs to the Magnoliaceae family.
0: It suits gardens where the larger magnolia would overwhelm the space. Mature plants commonly reach around 3 metres. Some forms grow closer to 4 metres under favourable conditions.
1: So growth is generally slow and bushy. The flowers contain numerous narrow and strap-shaped petals. They open white in the species, although several selected forms can introduce pink buds or even pink-toned flowers.
0: Royal Star produces large white flowers and often opens slightly later. That later performance can help where early flowers regularly meet frost. It also creates the impression of a shrub arriving after checking the weather forecast.
1: Rosier carries pink colouring. Centennial develops a strong white display on an upright plant. Water lily produces many narrow petals, giving each flower a fuller and more layered appearance.
0: Place star magnolia where you genuinely see it during late winter. A distant corner wastes the event. Position it near a window or an entrance path or a route used while carrying coffee towards somewhere warmer.
1: Give it full sun or light shade. Shelter it from severe wind because that protects the flowers and reduces the moisture loss. A site with morning sun and protection from harsh exposure will often provide an effective balance.
0: A dark evergreen behind a shrub strengthens the display. White flowers can disappear against a bright bright sky. Deep green foliage turns every flower into something clearly drawn rather than loosely suggested.
1: The soil should remain fertile and moisture retentive while draining freely. Magnolia roots dislike prolonged water logging. They also dislike the dry, compacted soils where fine roots struggle to establish.
0: Improve the wider planting area rather than creating one luxurious hole surrounded by difficult soil. A beautifully amended hole inside dense clay can become a private accommodation for several buckets of winter water.
1: Plant at the same depth it occupied in its container. The upper root should remain near the soil's surface. Deep planting will restrict oxygen around the root collar, and that can weaken the establishment.
0: Magnolias develop fleshy roots that dislike rough handling. Prepare the position before removing the plant from its pot. Now, this is not the moment to begin searching for a shovel, compost, or the other person who borrowed both.
1: Water in deeply after planting and mulch across the root zone. Keep mulch clear of the trunk, however. A layer around 5 to 7 centimetres deep will help moderate moisture and the temperature changes.
0: The permanent position deserves thought. Repeatedly moving established magnolias creates unnecessary damage. Decide where the mature shrub belongs, including its width, surrounding paths, windows, and neighbouring plants.
1: Star magnolia requires little pruning. Just remove the dead, damaged, or crossing wood when necessary. Larger shaping cuts should be considered carefully because severe pruning can destroy the plant's natural branching form.
0: Late winter is the wrong moment for enthusiastic reshaping. The buds already contain the approaching display. Cutting now removes flowers and converts a magnificent seasonal event into a tidy collection of sticks.
1: So necessary pruning of deciduous magnolias is generally completed during the summer, after the flowering and while the plant still carries leaves. Remember, keep your cuts light. Large wounds may heal slowly, and that might encourage vigorous, poorly placed regrowth.
0: That restraint matters because the shrub's form is part of the display. Flowers appear across the bare framework. A magnolia reduced to a symmetrical lump loses the branching lines and makes the winter flowering dramatic.
1: So frost can mark open flowers. A sheltered position will help to reduce that risk, although no position will guarantee protection. Avoid low pockets where cold air settles, particularly when surrounding higher ground directs the frost downwards.
0: The flowers are brief. Wind, rain, and frost can shorten the display. That does not make the planting unsuccessful. The plant is delivering a seasonal event rather than signaling a 12-month residency agreement.
1: After flowering, fresh leaves will develop and the shrub becomes a quiet green presence. That foliage supports the buds forming for the following year. Consistent summer moisture will help the plant complete that cycle.
0: This is where star magnolia carries something different. Duration is not the only measure of value. A brief event can change how the entire season is remembered.
1: So choose the position for mature size, winter visibility, shelter, and healthy soil. Then allow the plant to develop its natural framework. Star magnolia performs best when the gardener resists unnecessary correction.
2: And friends by your side, we're plant life.
0: Late winter produces afternoons that feel almost convincing. The sun reaches the garden, the jacket comes off, someone finds a bucket of tomatoes and begins behaving as though the frost has been abolished by legislation.
1: Air temperature and soil temperature are different measurements. Air can warm quickly during a sunny afternoon. Soil changes more slowly, particularly when it remains wet, shaded, compacted, or covered by heavy materials.
0: On our railway, winter railway themes show the platform may feel warm. The tunnel beneath it remains refrigerated. Seeds and roots occupy that tunnel, which makes the platform's confident spring announcement less useful than advertised.
1: So soil contains mineral particles, organic matter, water, and air. Each component influences the temperature. Wet soil warms slowly because considerable energy is required to raise the temperature of the water filling its pores.
0: That helps explain why a raised bed can feel ready before the low garden bed nearby. The low bed may remain cold and wet while the raised soil receives more drainage and exposure.
1: Aspect also matters. North-facing ground generally receives more winter sunlight in southern Australia. Shade from buildings, fences, and evergreen plants can leave another bed several degrees cooler than the same week.
0: One property can therefore contain several departure times. The vegetable bed beside a north-facing wall may begin moving. The shaded corner behind the shed remains in June and has stopped answering correspondence.
1: A soil thermometer gives some useful evidence. Insert it to the depth where the seed or the roots will sit. Measuring only the surface can produce an attractive figure, but with little relevance below.
0: Take readings at similar times across several mornings. One warm measurement after lunch describes one warm afternoon. Several morning readings reveal the operating temperature the plant repeatedly experiences.
1: Cool season crops will germinate and grow at lower temperatures than warm season crops. Peas, spinach, radish, and several brassicas tolerate the cool conditions. Tomatoes, capsicums, cucumbers, and even pumpkins, well, they require consistently warmer soil.
0: Planting a warm season seed into cold soil rarely gives it a useful head start. The seed sits inactive, absorbs moisture, and becomes increasingly available to decay or anything searching for breakfast.
1: Germination will depend on the temperature, the oxygen, and the moisture together. Warmth cannot rescue saturated, airless soils. Drainage can't compensate for extreme cold. Successful germination requires the conditions to overlap.
0: Mulch moderates rapid temperature changes. During winter, a heavy mulch may also slow daytime warming. That does not make mulch harmful. It means the gardener should understand what the covering is doing.
1: Pulling mulch slightly back from the sowing row can allow the soil surface to warm a bit, keeping the surrounding bed protected. Return suitable mulch once the seedlings establish and the soil benefits from temperature stability.
0: Clear plastic covers and protected frames can raise soil temperature. Although ventilation matters on sunny days, a miniature greenhouse can become a miniature sauna before lunch.
1: Measure your conditions inside protective structures. Cold nights still matter. A warm daytime maximum doesn't guarantee a safe overnight minimum, particularly for tender seedlings with soft new growth.
0: Soil texture contributes another layer. Sandy soil often changes temperature faster. Clay soil changes more slowly. Moisture, structure, organic matter, and exposure can alter those broad patterns considerably.
1: The practical answer is simple. Measure the actual bed. Test its moisture by hand. Check the forecast, then match the crop to the conditions rather than matching every crop to the date.
2: Green every day, you're digging in dirt.
1: Peach leaf curl becomes obvious after the useful treatment window has nearly closed. The new leaves emerge thickened, twisted, and discolored. By then, the infection has already entered the developing tissue.
0: The leaves can turn pink, red, yellow, or pale green. They look as though someone laminated them badly, placed them through a washing machine, and then returned them to the tree without explanation.
1: Well, the disease is caused by Taphrina deformans. It mainly affects peaches and nectarines. The fungus survives around buds and the bark, and then infects developing leaves during the cool and wet conditions.
0: Last year's distorted leaves provide a warning for this year. Record which trees were affected. Watch those trees closely as winter ends because the correct treatment window can pass very quickly.
1: The most effective treatment occurs when buds begin swelling, but before they open. The exact date changes with cultivar, location, weather, and exposure. The buds will provide the signal.
0: This is a railway problem with a final signal, and you're listening to Plant Life with our Winter Railway Special. Once the train has passed that point, shouting from the platform becomes emotionally satisfying, but horticulturally useless.
1: Apply a fungicide currently registered for peach leaf curl and suitable home care use. Follow the product label exactly. The label will govern concentration, protective equipment, application, the withholding periods, and environmental precautions.
0: Product registrations and instructions can change. A bottle inherited from somebody's shed is not a family heirloom. Read the current label and confirm the product remains appropriate for the intended tree.
1: Coverage matters. Wet the buds, small branches, and bark thoroughly according to the label directions. A light mist reaching only the outer canopy can leave protected infection sites untreated.
0: Mixed planting requires close observation. One peach variety may move before another. The earliest swelling buds set the first deadline rather than waiting for every tree to reach a democratic agreement.
1: Some control programs use a dormant application followed by treatment around the bud swell. The label and the local disease pressure determine the program needed. Severe infection in previous seasons might just justify the greater vigilance.
0: Rain can affect application timing and product performance. Choose suitable weather within the treatment window. Spraying immediately before heavy rain may convert a careful job into expensive water running down the trunk.
1: Once infected leaves appear, fungicide cannot restore them. Remove severely affected material wherever practical, then support the tree. Maintain even moisture, mulch the root zone, and provide balanced nutrition.
0: The tree often produces another lush flush of leaves after damaged foliage falls. That recovery consumes stored energy, repeated severe infection can weaken the tree and reduce fruit production.
1: Avoid forcing excessive soft growth with high nitrogen feeding. Maintain general health without pushing vulnerable shoots. Collect your fall and disease leaves wherever practical, although prevention at bud movement remains the central control.
0: Now, pruning does not cure the disease. Normal structural pruning may provide airflow and access, but removing half of the canopy after symptoms appear creates another problem without reversing the infection.
1: Check your nectarines as carefully as peaches. Their smooth fruit does not provide immunity. Ornamental peaches can also carry infection, and they can contribute spores within the garden.
0: Neighbouring trees can move at different times. A sheltered courtyard tree may reach bud swell before one exposed to the colder wind. Walk around the property instead of judging every peach from the kitchen window.
1: Learn your appearance of swelling buds. Dormant buds remain tight. Swelling buds enlarge and loosen before the green or pink tissue becomes exposed. Treatment must reach them before opening allows infection into the new growth.
0: Preventative work has an awkward public relations problem. When it succeeds, nothing dramatic happens. The leaves emerge normally, and nobody erects a plaque honouring the person who watched the buds in July.
3: And now it's time for the Railway News Bulletin.
0: A Moe snow pea has been removed from the 712 service after attaching itself to rosemary, two fence wires, and passing a council bin. The pea claims suitable climbing infrastructure was unavailable at the time.
1: Transport officials confirmed a trellis had been approved but remained behind the shed. Replacement stakes are expected once somebody remembers purchasing them.
0: A Yanar peach tree has accused its owner of announcing leaf curl treatment after every bud had already left the station. The owner described the timing as unfortunate, but said the bottle looked extremely professional.
1: Agricultural authorities reminded residents that fungicide labels contain instructions rather than decorative paragraphs. The peach tree has requested written confirmation before next winter.
0: And finally, a tyre star magnolia has rejected calls for an extended flowering season. It described the proposal as operationally vulgar and departed after covering the platform with white petals.
1: Nearby daffodils have offered to maintain limited services. Tomatoes remain in the waiting room after attempting to travel 6 weeks early.
0: And that's all the latest news from the garden front. It's goodbye from me.
1: And good mulch from him.

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1: Traralgon CWA meet on the first Wednesday of every month at 1pm in the club rooms at 114 Hotham Street, Traralgon. There's also a very informal craft get-together every Wednesday morning from 9:30am. Phone Joy on 5174 1032 for more information. That's 5174 1032 for more information on the Traralgon CWA.
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5: Good morning, Laurie. And good morning, listeners. If we were in Perth, it would be all right because it's seen a lot of games over there. Last night, Melbourne City lost 2-0 to Palermo. But on Wednesday night, we saw Inter Milan and AC Milan play a 1-1 draw. And tonight, Juventus play Inter Milan. And Chelsea lost to Chelsea 0, Juventus 1. So there's some of the matches being played.

0: soccer broadcast over in Perth.
1: Would you go to the games if you were over there in Perth?
0: I probably would, yeah. It's a great venue to go to, yeah.
1: I think Juventus play there tonight, and then tomorrow night I think Collingwood's over there, so people with black and white colours could go and watch two different codes when black and white, Laurie.
0: Yeah, I think they got 53,000 for the first game over there, which is something phenomenal in Perth for a game of soccer. Yeah, it's the biggest ever crowd to witness a soccer match in Perth.
1: I see that Inter Milan got a very bad reception. Not a bad reception, a bad coverage. They come off the bus and they just went straight into their hotels. They wouldn't sign no autographs, wouldn't even say hello to their supporters, even wave their hands. They went straight in there, but they did apologize later. They just come off a plane and in there, and you know, sometimes you gotta have your privacy. I know, but you could still stay there for 5 or 10 minutes. They come up a bus. They've been waiting there for hours and hours to see their idols, and then they went straight in there.
0: Yeah, you could have signed a few autographs, done something like that. Yeah. Organised something when they got back to the hotel.
1: I think they did have an open training session. Both teams had an open training session at a ground near the HMF Park or something.
0: Stadium.
1: And they would. Both, all the teams over there, by all reports, the Italian teams said it's been absolutely, they're more than above the thing there. And I don't know if it's just the Western Australian people and all that, or how they got all these games, but they've done and they've been really appreciated and been big crowds and very well behaved. Laurie?
0: Yeah, well, that's what these big teams want. They want respect. They get respect. They give respect back to their customers and their supporters. They'll sign autographs. They'll do jumpers. They'll do everything in their power to keep their membership up. Yeah. And it's what the feedback they get back in Italy is a big thing. If they get feedback saying, "Oh, we think it's Australia's rubbish and we were mistreated," that's no good for Australia.
1: I think Perth is bits of cuts the distance off a bit too, because I think to go from Italy to Western Australia is only about 20 or 21, and it's just and then they can go straight back, and it just seems like it's a very good place to go and then hit and run, if you know what I mean.
0: Yeah, for a holiday game. Yeah, it's a time out. I mean, you're a long time on a plane, but they'll get used to that. Mm. They're flying all over the world at the moment, these players, they know what's going on. Mm. And if you're cold in Morwell, well, the temperature in the studio here is 0.3 degrees.
1: Oh,
0: so,
1: freezing nuts.
0: And it's going to go up to 2 and then 16 later on today. But getting back to what happened on the during the week and Wednesday night, what happened on Wednesday night?
1: Wednesday night, Olympians played Pegasus. In the reserves, Olympians won 3-0 on the forfeit. And I think it was 5-1. Olympians won 5-1, not 6-1, 5-1. And close to the end, it was only still 2-1 to Olympians, and Pegasus did put up a good fight and lost, but that's getting closer and closer to winning the title. I think they're now on 39 points and Churchill 34, virtually a win tomorrow against Sale will just about wrap it all up. I still got 3 games to go, but a win tomorrow would just about be close to the end. And congratulations to Monash Reserves, who won the title. It was last week. And I think Falcons girls tomorrow, if they win, they will just about win the title. So that's what's going on. Laurie?
0: Yeah, do you think now they've won the title with their 2 or 3 games to go, whether their incentive there is the same, their intensity
1: I
0: is the
1: I think that they want to go through the whole season
0: undefeated.
1: Undefeated.
0: They're doing very well. Yeah. Congratulations to the Monash Club, because it's very hard to go through a season undefeated.
1: Yep.
0: In that division, while trying still to bolster up your senior side as well. So good luck to them.
1: Any surprise results last week? I know you're going to say a surprise result, aren't you?
0: Sale 5-0 over Pegasus, probably justified. Thomas Garner 2, Isaac

0: John Doyle 1 and Luke Wilson 2 for the sale team. You got a squeak there somewhere.
1: I don't know where we go.
0: And Pegasus didn't score, so yeah. Good win to sale. They're improving all the time, but Pegasus, they've really dropped form halfway through the season. Something happened, they've just lost all form. So, I'm not certain what's going on here. Olympians 8, they had a really big win over Tarogan City 2. Jake Stunstall 2, Rally Ali 2, Daniel Cooper, Ridwan Sabali, Moni Eliza and Zach Anderson all scoring goals for Olympians in their 8-2 win over Tarogan City. Yeah. And then two goals were scored by Trent Frost.
1: I think it was 1-1. I think the Olympians scored in Tarogan City, equalised straight away.
0: They scored very quickly. Falcons 1 had a 1-1 draw with Newbury Lawn.
1: Yes. If you want to tell me if I watched the game, I didn't. I was at the gate. I was disappointed, but Newbury Lawn did pull up. It was 1-0 to Falcons, and then Newbury Lawn, according to all plans, changed the team and got a penalty and just hanging in there. I saw the last 5 or 10 minutes, and Newbury Lawn were just hanging in there, and they had a good chance just at the end, Newbury Lawn, to win this. For some unknown reason, Newbury Lawn always play well against Falcons. A good result for them. They're going to not get off the foot of the table and avoid them. Well, still mathematically, they could have got the wooden spoon. But great result in reserves was 3-2. Just some of the players coming back, and I wasn't very happy with some of the Falcons players when they got up and they were smiling and all this. I know it's a game, but you're happy and all that. But to me, that attitude isn't right.
0: Monash 1 beat Maui 0.
1: Yeah, good result. They moved up. They won the Semple Cup or the Fred Gorsey Cup. A good win for Monash 1-0 against Maui. Yeah, good result. Yeah.
0: Churchill 11, East Gippsland 2. Jermaine Oturno scoring 5. Logan Winter 3. Ryan Ayres 2. Isaac Burgoyne 1 for East Gippsland. Their two goals by Andrew Chapman and Connor Andrews. Very good win to Churchill.
1: Yeah, at the end of the day, if they lose the title by 3 points, Churchill, they can say the game against East Gippsland cost them because they did lose to them. Yeah.
0: Yeah. And in the reserves, we had Monash 6, Maui 3, Newborough 3, Falcons 2, Sale 9, Pegs 2, Olympians 3, Tarogan City 1, and Churchill beat East Gippsland on forfeit. In the women's?
1: In the women's, we had Olympians 0, Tarogan City 3, Falcons 10, Newbury Law 0, Sale 4, I think, Tires 0, and we had Churchill win 8-0 against Tyres. Sale Fortuna game was abandoned after 10 minutes when a player from Fortuna got carried off of a leg. By all reports, I was talking to a referee, the game was abandoned because I think the Fortuna players could have been very downhearted seeing that. Yeah, Churchill 8 and Tyres 0 in the third division, and we saw Monash 4, Maui 0. Third division, you want that?
0: Yep.
1: Olympians 2, Tarogan City 2, Falcons at the bye. Sale 3, Fortuna 0, that was a forfeit. Churchill 1.
0: Why did Fortuna forfeit?
1: They didn't have enough players, apparently, yeah.
0: That's amazing.
1: Churchill 1, amazing. Tires 2 in the third division, and Monash 4, Maui 0, 3. And you want the scores from Gippsland had a great win against Peninsula Strikers 3-1, and Gippsland 3, Peninsula Strikers 2. I'll talk a bit about Gippsland.
0: You're
1: United.
0: Right there. Hang on. You're right.
1: Yeah.
0: You're getting a bit
1: Noble
0: bit fast.
1: Noble Hurricanes 1, Fortuna 3, Noble Hurricanes 2, Fortuna 0 in reserves. Bunyip 0, Pakenham 0, and Bunyip 1, Pakenham 0. And over in the South Gippsland, we saw Currumburra 4, Lang Lang 3, and the women's Currumburra 0, Lang Lang 3. Phillip Island had a bye. I think they had a bye. Trafalgar 2, Phillip Island in the reserves. Seniors, Trafalgar 3, Phillip Island in the reserves. Trafalgar 1, Phillip Island 2 in the women. Lean Gapper 10, Inverloch 0 in the derby. Is that a derby record?
0: Yeah.
1: Inverloch 3, Inverloch 2, Lingapit 3, and Inverloch 1, Inverloch 4, Lingapit 1, Inverloch 4, and Wanpagi 8, Moving North 0. Laurie.
0: We got all that.
1: And I'd like to say it was really good that it was a one-page write-up in the paper. I nearly took over by Warrigal. Great. And I was going through and I was looking at that Warrigal had the past players. And Laurie, I only recognised three or four people in there. I know they've all got a bit old. I only saw, like, I saw the O'Days, I saw Gorsi, I think Peter Gallagher.
0: What about Manny Goddess?
1: Huh?
0: Did you see Manny Goddess?
1: I didn't see Manny. Manny was in there.
0: Yeah.
1: Yeah. Manny was in there, Peter was in there, a couple other people I didn't really realise that they were there, because probably when Warrigal were playing, and they all got a bit old, and some of the Warrigal players I didn't really know. I know two of them did, I knew personally, that played for Fox. Yeah, so that's what's happening. Were you very surprised about that write-up about Warrigal in the paper?
0: No, that was a good write-up, yeah.
1: And last night, Mowi had their 10-year anniversary of winning the 2016 championship, apparently went on, and another good write-up about that. It was good to see photos of a different era, and it wasn't always the senior photos they showed at Mowi, didn't they?
0: Yeah, that's it, yeah.
1: And that was a good write-up, and they're past players tomorrow.
0: Tomorrow,
1: yeah.
0: Right.
1: And were surprised that the photos they had of Mowi, or you reckon they should have had different photos?
0: No, what they use, so yeah.
1: Yeah, but and did you know all the players at Mowi?
0: No, a lot of the players I didn't know, maybe a couple.
1: And Spud Rogalski played for them, didn't he?
0: Mm.
1: And then did he go from football to soccer or soccer to football?
0: I think he went from soccer to football.
1: He didn't play because he couldn't have played both 10 games because they both played on a Saturday.
0: Correct.
1: Was he a better soccer player or football player?
0: I had no idea what his soccer ability was, so I don't know.
1: Yeah, so that's what's happening.
0: Yeah, so the with 3 games to go, we've got Olympians on, all right, they're on 39 now, Churchill 34, Falcons 31. So Olympians have Newbury, Yallawn, Sale and Falcons to go. How do you see going off in those three
1: I think
0: games?
1: Tomorrow, though, they'll just put one foot on the door and winning it. I think that Mowi and Churchill game would be good. I think Mowi might be up for having all their, you can only go out there, you can have as many people there, you can have anyone that, you can't go out there and play, that's the only thing. It's like someone who buys a new pair of boots and said, oh, yeah, I've got the best boots, Maradona and Pelé wore all this. You can't play sport and you can't play. It doesn't matter what boots on that, haven't you, Laurie?
0: Correct. So Olympians have them three. Churchill play Mowi, Traralgon City and Newbury Yallawn.
1: That's a tricky thing too, because those three teams could take points off them.
0: Not that it really matters, I don't think. There's still...
1: And that's on tonight, Newbury Yallawn Olympians.
0: Yeah. And Falcons will play, they're on 31 points, play Sale, Pegasus and Olympians.
1: Yeah, but we all go. They were disappointed. As I said last week, our president, Tony Salvatore, has been in hospital. He's released and he's fully recovered. I tried to ring him last night, no reply. He probably saw his saw my name now if I won't answer it.
0: Okay, well, it's interesting. I looked in the Warrigal Gazette during the week and they had a really big write-up about Pakenham and Bunyip, very subversive clubs against each other over the years.
1: Yeah.
0: And they had their 20th Cardinia Cup Derby last week, and it was a 0-0 result. But over the years, there's been a strong rivalry between the two clubs. At one stage, years ago, they had to hire a New South Wales referee to officiate in a derby match due to continual ethnic tensions between the two clubs.
1: Yeah, I was surprised about that there. But you would think that even getting a referee, even if you get a referee, a Premier League referee, wouldn't know anything about these, referee in Premier League, wouldn't know much about them.
0: Yeah, I don't know how they'd get an interstate referee to come and do this one, but that's what happened.
1: Yeah, it was great, just the write-up they've got there. Who's overalls in front, Pakenham or Bunyip?
0: Who's leading?
1: Yeah.
0: I think Bunyip are at the moment.
1: Yeah. And I think a couple of Bunyip players actually referee too.
0: Oh, right, okay. Yeah.
1: Lenders there, yeah.
0: So that's interesting between those two clubs.
1: By Rory Ports, who had the better chances? Did they say anything? Who had the better chances in that game?
0: Oh, no, not really. It was fairly even. Both keepers made good saves, so it was anyone's game, and it's probably a nil-nil result with probably a good effort in the end.
1: And what colours does Pakenham wear?
0: Red and white.
1: Red and white. And Bunyip wear red and white too?
0: Bunyip are red and white. Not sure what Pakenham are. I didn't see a colour picture of them.
1: Yeah.
0: Well, you said before that Gippsland United beat Peninsula 4-1. Baden Huseman scored all four goals for the Gippsland United, so he's having a great season with the goals.
1: Not official, but they could be playing a couple of games at Gippsland Park or the new complex next year. But it's a bit of a wrangle too, because they do want to play at there, but some of the people from Warragul says we've got a ground here that we rent out. It's a good complex, and for the people that come down here to watch them play here. That's what I got told too. It's just a bit of a political rant. They play tomorrow, Laurie. North Caulfield play Gippsland tomorrow because the team they play do not play on Saturdays.
0: Yeah, that's interesting, isn't it? Because of their religious beliefs. Yeah.
1: I remember, I was very young, but I've heard reports, Ian Simmons, who was a Jew, and they played the 1966 Grand Final, and it was a Jewish holiday, and he had to get permission from the rabbi for him to play. He was forbidden not to play in that game.
0: Yeah, that's more than likely, yeah.
1: Mm.
0: Okay, who's playing this week in the Gippsland League tonight? We've got any games tonight?
1: Yeah, Newby Lawn playing Olympians. This could be the wrap-up. It's good to see that I think Olympians are getting sick of playing at night. I wouldn't know what... I think 3 o'clock, the women, 5 o'clock, the reserves, and 7 o'clock, the seniors. I think you could actually go past on the freeway to watch this game. Oh, you can watch it from a distance, but it should be a good game. A great ground it is. The only thing I have a trouble with Burridge Reserve is just it's too far away. And people to watch it, but it should be a good game. Newbury Lawn would like to say that they want to be spoiled sports and beat them, but I think the Olympians will be too good for them.
0: Yeah, and the other game?
1: The other games? Pegasus play East Gippsland, but in the women's and the third division, it's Tyres versus Fortuna at Tyres.
0: Mm-hmm.
1: Are you tipping here? At Pegasus, at Rondon Reserve, you can go.
0: I think Pegasus will probably win that one. Mm. They've had a lot of down games. I think they might come up and win this one.
1: I hope both teams. I think both teams forfeited last week in the reserves. I hope they put a reserves team in there. You know, I know it's end of the season and players don't want to show up, but you want to be going to this and at least have a game, at least have something to play.
0: Yeah.
1: You think there'll be a reserves game in this?
0: Oh, I think so. I think both clubs are, they're not going to just bring down 10 players or 11 players. They're going to bring a full complement down.
1: Yeah, that'd be good. It's Sale United play Falcons tomorrow. 11 o'clock is the third division of women's. 1 o'clock is the reserves and 3 o'clock is the seniors. I tip this is going to be Falcons. I think some of the attitude of some of the Falcons players, and this is just coming, seeing them every week, there's not a lot to be desired that they just think that they can take a die, I'm going away, and not really. If you commit yourself to a competition and a season, you should be committed all the time. Sale put it up, I'm going to tip a draw in that game.
0: A draw, yeah.
1: Who are you tipping?
0: I'll go for Sale.
1: Hmm.
0: Interesting.
1: Yeah. Yep. Maui United play Churchill. This is, as I said, the past players' day. Really, two teams over the years do not like each other for some unknown reason. I think because there was a bit of cousins playing against cousins in that team. I'm going to tip. I reckon Maui won't win this because they haven't been playing that well. They haven't been playing that badly. I think they'll get up against Churchill. if they get their full team, I reckon Maui might knock off Churchill.
0: Oh, I think Churchill will be too good. They've got one of the leading goal scorers in the competition at the moment.
1: Yeah.
0: And I think they'll do very well.
1: I don't know if this is Monash, Traralgon City or Traralgon City, Monash.
0: Whoever they're playing each other. Yeah, so,
1: I think there was a... I'm tipping Monash to win. And Traralgon City are all right, but hot and cold. But at home, you never know. They might win this game. And that's it. I don't... And, as I said, tonight Inter Milan play Juventus, Milan play Palermo. In the Australia Cup tonight, South Melbourne play Fremantle, no, tomorrow, Fremantle City, and West Sydney play Melbourne, Melbourne City tonight. Tomorrow? No, no.
0: Melbourne. When are they playing?
1: West Sydney are playing, no, hang on, no, no. South Melbourne playing Fremantle, and I think West Sydney are playing Melbourne Victory. West Sydney are playing Melbourne Victory tonight, and South Melbourne playing Fremantle tomorrow.
0: Right.
1: Yeah, that should be good. That's on Channel 10, that match.
0: Okay.
1: Yeah, and what do you think of the Australian Cup? And it seems like there'll be a lot of upsets, isn't there?
0: Well, that's the whole idea. The thing based on the English FA Cup. Yeah, it's a good idea. At least it brings the grassroots clubs to be competitive earlier on in the year, and maybe they can get up to the best of 32 and the best of 16.
1: Yeah.
0: If they could ever do that, that'd be really good. But some of the clubs over the years, like Heidelberg, South Melbourne, Green Gully, these teams, and Bentley, are all teams that are very good in Victorian soccer, and they've been up in the finals, so they're doing very well.
1: Yeah,
0: but we'll see that the A-League teams will come through and we'll have a winner.
1: Yeah, and on Wednesday, Brunswick Juventus play Preston Lions, and RPL play Sydney United on Wednesday, so is Raiders versus Macarthur. Yeah, so this Brisbane Roar play Sydney FC tomorrow, yeah. So there's a lot of games. They try to spread it around, but I think because of media, they like to see them get a game on TV, don't they?
0: They certainly do. And that's what pays the fees nowadays, the media. Right. We're going to have a quick message and be back with more soccer on Saturday.
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0: Oh, that was a quick message. FIFA have issued an apology. The FIFA chief, Gianni Infantino, has apologised for trying to flog the World Cup, but has defiantly vowed to fight on. The World Football governing body admitted on Thursday that mistakes were made over the handling of a proposed scheme to sell shares in the World Cup enterprise to private investors. In a joint letter signed by Infantino and Secretary-General Matthias Grafstrom, senior officials said, "We sincerely apologise for these errors and commitment for them for not happening again." The letter confirmed that FIFA would carry out internal review. The findings would then be presented to the FIFA Council at the next scheduled meeting. Officials insisted that the proposal would have required approval from both FIFA's 211 member associations and the FIFA Council, but they have acknowledged that member associations and council members should not have felt excluded from the process. They said the proposed should have handled differently, concluding that further errors were made after details emerging to the public. It's been confirmed that there has been now taken off the table following outcry and controversy. The statement also contained a strong-worded warning after confidential details of the proposal were leaked to the press. So, yeah, they've got to be very careful of what they're trying to do in that information. And the... That story. Yes, well, it was interesting that we saw that Monash, we're getting back there, that Monash looks like winning the league flag in the reserves. And I'm not sure, you could probably go through the records to how many teams have gone through the season undefeated in the reserves. in the last 10 years, maybe.
1: Yeah, there would be a lot of teams, especially reserve seems to be easy. But sometimes they do get a bit of an upset because sometimes they might have a good team and some of the times they might have to be put up to the seniors and they might lose. Yeah,
0: it's very interesting. And good luck to Monash. I don't know who the coach is of the reserve team. But
1: Colin Polo? No, he's the senior coach, yeah.
0: Don't know who the coach is, but, well, they're doing a great job down there. So Monash, keep going, keep playing well. You've got a couple of games to go. So not only is it good to go through the season to win the championship, but to go through undefeated would be certainly a feather in the cap of not only the coaching staff, but the players themselves who are in that team to play for Monash. They're not playing for money. They're just playing for the jumper. And if they can win a title out of this, that'll be really good for the club, really good for the players and everyone associated there. So keep going, Monash. Really become wolves of the competition. And with another 2 weeks to go, hope that you can have that trophy at the end of the next couple of weeks. Well, you certainly got it in the bag now, but to go through undefeated would be a feather in your cap. So that's good for Monash. And as I said before, getting back to Moa United having their big reunion this week. Yeah, just looking at some of the photos of the players involved with there. Like in any clubs and leagues, players come and go and players stay. And it's good to see that when you look at these photographs, you see some familiar faces in both of the competitions. And Moa have had a proud history of being in the competition. They've also had a stint in Melbourne.
1: Not very good.
0: Well, not very good, but at least they had a go at it and tried things. And they're not the only club in Gippsland that have tried there. You've had Warragul go through there. You've had Newbury, Yallourn. You've had Pegasus. You've got now Fortuna. So these are just some of the clubs that have gone to Melbourne, tried it out, see
1: and
0: how we go.
1: And Falcons.
0: And Falcons, of course. See how they go. If they don't do any good, well, there's always a competition back here. But it's just good to see that these clubs, these players still get up. And it's good to see that so many people can get back to the reunions. And also we had the as we said, the Gippsland United had their reunion. And it's good to have reunions, I think, every so often, just to get that feeling of being with a club. You might not see each other for 5 or 10 years, but you come back to a reunion. Oh, yeah, I remember you. You played well here this year. You did that this year. You know, and it's good feeling sometimes just to get a lot of these players talking. And one of the important things when you have reunions is to have name tags. It's terrible going to a reunion that you know the players, because you know some of them you don't because of age and your eyesight goes off a bit. But it's good to have as Gippsland team has, they've all got name tags around their neck, so you know exactly who you're talking to and not mistaking someone for someone else. Anyway, good write-ups in the paper this week for the local reunions. Keep it going, guys. It's people love to read that sort of stuff. Anyway, that's about time to give soccer away. We'll come back with the news and come back with a bit of motorsport. Then follow up with a bit of football. 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
6: Good morning, I'm David Cameron. Thailand's Prime Minister has promised to introduce a new firearms control law after a school shooting in which a teenage boy killed 7 people before taking his own life. Police say the 14-year-old killed 2 of his grandparents before moving to the school where he shot 5 teachers dead.
0: Oh, wow.
6: The Prime Minister, Annatun Chanwirakun, says the shooter's actions suggested he'd been under stress.
7: This is violence, but it is not caused by criminals. It is caused by an individual who carried pressures and tensions. This really has nothing to do with security measures in the school.
6: Victorian poultry farmers have been ordered to house their birds for 14 days as a precaution against bird flu. The state's agriculture minister, Michaela Settle, says it's a precaution to protect the supply chain.
8: We're working proactively to make sure that eggs and poultry are protected and that Victorians can continue to afford and find them on the shelves.
6: Meantime, the Royal Adelaide Show has cancelled bird competitions next month due to concerns over the spread of bird flu in South Australia. Saudi Arabia, Turkey and Pakistan have signed a joint defence agreement, saying an attack on any one of them would be seen as an attack on all of them. The move to boost security cooperation follows turmoil triggered by the US war against Iran, which has drawn in Saudi Arabia and restricted its oil exports. The BBC's Joe Inwood outlines the significance of the pact.
9: This is a kind of a broad security agreement between three of the most powerful Muslim majority states on earth, and really at the heart of it is this mutual defence pact. Now, we should say we don't know exactly how that will work out in practice. I mean, similarities have been drawn with NATO's Article 5. I mean, we heard about the idea there's been an attack on Saudi Arabia today. In the future, it could well be the case that they would call for support from, for example, the very significant Turkish Navy could come down and offer them help with a situation like that. But it is being seen, I think, as a really significant moment for the security architecture of the Middle East.
6: Tributes have been paid to acclaimed British music producer William Orbit, whose death has been announced at the age of 69. He helped to reinvigorate Madonna's career in 1998 with the album Ray of Light. Orbit is also known for his work with acts including Blur, All Saints and Pink. Sport and in cricket, Travis Head has pipped fellow Ashes hero Alex Carey to claim a second straight Allan Border medal. Head was crowned Australia's leading male cricketer at a low-key awards night in Brisbane. Mitchell Starc won the Shane Warne Test Player of the Year award, while Mitchell Marsh took out the ODI award. Tim David won T20 International Player of the Year. In the AFL, Brisbane has moved to fourth on the ladder, thrashing Hawthorn by 67 points at the Gabba. The Lions led at every change, winning 18, 17, 125 to 8, 10, 58. Hawks coach Sam Mitchell says his side missed too many chances.
10: Missed some shots and missed some sort of skill errors and didn't handle parts of the game well enough, which could have got us some pressure on them, but we weren't able to get close enough to cause them enough trouble, and they certainly took their chances and took the game away from us earlier than we would have liked.
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0: The weather for Gippsland, partly cloudy with a patchy morning fog, slight chance of a shower, later tonight light winds. Morning fog, maximum of 16, currently in downtown Moore, it's 1 degree. For tomorrow, 5 to 13, cloudy with a very high chance of showers, light winds becoming easterly, 15 to 20 kilometres in the middle of the day, then becoming light in the early afternoon. And for Monday, it's going to be 7 to 15, so a bit warmer on Monday. You're on Gippsland FM 104.7.
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0: And a very good morning, Nick. What have we got on two wheels?
1: We've got nothing until next week. There's been a bit of a hiatus in both motorsports in this time. Our next race is in Argentina, I think. And that's going to be interesting seeing that. And They had a bit of a break now, don't they, over the summer, go out away on holidays. I don't think a lot of them, halfway through the season, go out and have a bit of a holiday, or they still practice?
0: I think they still practice, but they still take it easy, have a bit of a break, go for a bit of a beach run and go and see their families. This is probably a good time of the year to do that, whether you're in Europe, which are having a heat wave at the moment, or in the southern zones, which is a little bit cooler. But there's a lot of pressure now on Oscar Piastri. He's been given a warning about his status at McLaren as the Aussie Formula One star cops a reality check after his current struggles. His 2026 campaign is on the brink of a full-blown crisis after pressure on his performances so far. According to Fox Sport, Piastri is a great driver but has lacked the speed to match Lando Norris so far in 2026. Oscar has to find a way to make it to match Lando's performances. Piastri hasn't won a race this season, a far cry from 2025 as he had a stellar year. Kimi Antonelli has already 5 wins so far in Formula One, so he's having a great season as well. But iconic car maker, iconic car made famous by Michael Schumacher, is up for auction and could get up to £500,000 or nearly $1 million Australian. The 1991 Jordan Ford 191 was the car that Michael Schumacher made his debut in Formula One in 1991 in Belgium. His debut came about when Jordan's full-time driver, Gashai, was jailed after an incident with a London taxi driver. So they had no one to drive the car, so they called on Michael Schumacher to jump in for his first ever supercar ones. And he got in for a replacement. He finished seventh in his first ever Formula One drive. So, and we know his history goes on from there. So he never backed up. But driving around Morwell in the fog this morning, just noting a few petrol prices. Unleaded at United has gone up to $2.11.1. And diesel is 261.9, so they've really slapped on this charge again that the government gave earlier on and then dropped it and then put it back on. Endeavour in Mid-Valley is $2.09 a litre for unleaded, 255.9 for diesel. Metro and Mall in Buckley Street, 209.9 and diesel 249.8. While the Ready Express, the Shell one on the highway, 207.8 and diesel is 251.8. So getting over the $2 a litre for fuel, which is not good.
1: Yes, it's great. We see there's a lot of accidents that do happen and all this. And I would like to say too, I was on my walks, and I really think if you ever run over an animal or something like that, just pick it up and put it on the side, please. It's really, and really feels disgusting. Really hurts a lot of people seeing a dead animal on the road. Even I see when on the travels going to Tarogan or Sale or somewhere, seeing wombats and kangaroos just hit, and no one does anything about it, Laurie.
0: No, usually the councils do. They, if they see a dead animal, they'll mark it with a paint on it, so the people driving past would know that it's been notified, and they'll get someone to come and pick them up later in the day. Yeah, there is a special officer that does that. I'm not so much here in the La Trobe Shire, but I know in the Wellington Shire they have a man that comes around and picks up dead stock.
1: I was going to ask you, you've travelled in Western Australia, you've travelled in Victoria, and I think I've asked you this before, who are the better drivers and who are the, like, the police be more stricter in Western Australia with driving or in Victoria?
0: Well, I haven't lived there now for over 25 years, so at that time when I was over there, they were pretty strict. You always saw our police on the roads over there, more so than, but you would in the city. You'd see more police. In the country, I'm not too sure how it goes, but occasionally around Mall you see police cars, and I noticed there's been a hoon driver burning around Mall in the last couple of days, making a lot of noise. They can't catch him. But police are trying very hard. They rely a lot on the public to notify them when you got hoon drivers and guys doing burnouts in the middle of roundabouts and things. Look, if you see them happening, report the damn things. We want these hoons off the road. And speaking of hoons, a Land Cruiser stolen from Bourke Street in Warrigal was found in Paran last weekend during a random police patrol. The vehicle, a white 2015 station wagon, valued at $25,000, was taken from an outdoor car park between 7:55 a.m. and 9:05 a.m. last Wednesday. Police recovered the missing vehicle later that day in a back car park at the Court Jester Hotel in Paran. Local officers were patrolling the area when two males left the vehicle acting suspiciously before they identified the car despite false registration plates. Police are investigating whether the vehicle was used in separate crimes between being stolen and later recovered. And another Land Cruiser, this time a green 1994 station wagon, valued at $2,000, was stolen from a house in McMillan Street in Morwell while parked in front of a residential address. The theft occurred between 9 p.m. on Saturday and 7 a.m. on Sunday. The vehicle was located in Warrigal on noon the next day. So a bit of thieving going on.
1: In West Australia, did they have police horses?
0: Oh, yeah.
1: I thought it was just a Victoria thing.
0: No, they have them during parades and maybe a bit of crowd control.
1: And you used to see them a lot, the football, AFL, VFL, used to see them a lot.
0: Yeah, but the trouble is that the AFL, VFL, Football League have to cater for these horses by having stables.
1: Yeah.
0: Getting in place to eat and things like that. They're like humans. They've got to eat. They've got to have a walk. They've got to have a drink.
1: Mm.
0: Yeah, so they've got to have some place to stay. And I don't know whether
1: I think they're just on patrol. I might be on their patrol. They just go around. Yeah.
0: Witnesses called police to a scene at Moen Jindabyck Road, Jindabyck, last Monday after becoming suspicious of two men bogged on the side of the road. The pair were driving an allegedly stolen Toyota Land Cruiser valued at $120,000. Now, this is the third Land Cruiser to be stolen in Warrigal last week. And they were asking for assistance when passers-by became suspicious and alerted police. Police arrived, the pair fled on foot in separate directions and were pursued by officers. One offender, a male aged 23, was apprehended at the scene, while another evaded arrest. Police believe the second offender left on a red and black Suzuki King Quad ATV, allegedly stolen from a nearby property. The Land Cruiser reported stolen from a property in Lang Lang, where it was locked outside a house and was taken around about 2:50 a.m. A 23-year-old man was charged with theft at the Latrobe Valley Magistrate Court. So, you know, and we look at things. I know it's not motor racing, but even if you do lock your cars away, it's still people are pinching in a series of vehicle thefts are under investigation by the police over a string of crimes were reported over last weekend. Theft from a car in Druin. There was other ones. There was a diesel siphon and tool taken from a locked vehicle between 4:30 p.m. on Thursday and Friday in Longwarry. In Warrigal, between 7:45 and 9:45 on Thursday, a Nissan Patrol was stolen. The Druin Football Netball Club was broken into last Tuesday. A Bunnings store in Warragul was broken into, but nothing was taken. They couldn't get into the main building. A Subaru sedan parked within the West Gippsland Hospital had their passenger side window broken. So there's a lot of crime around the area.
1: They had a disco at the Tyne Soccer Club, and there, and the next day all their lights and that were pinched and all this. Before we go in there, I want to say my condolences to two soccer identities. I should have mentioned that Colin Bailey was a player played for Rangers. He had a couple of brothers that played for Rangers and then Fortuna, Keith, Derek and Stuart. And the other one was more with the Deanmo Soccer Club, Bayer Village. His sons played for Falcons, Steve, and I don't forget the other one's name. Condolences go there. Very good people, and the Don, I forgot to mention them. Did you know these two people?
0: I couldn't understand who they were. Who were they again?
1: Colin Bailey.
0: Yeah, I know Colin,
1: Yes, he died.
0: I know the family.
1: Keith and Stuart and Derek. Yeah. No, it's not they all played for Rangers, and Stuart was a good player. Not the Stuart Bailey, who is at the railway station, the other one he played. And the other one was Bayer Village. He was with Dynamo Soccer Club. His son played for Falcon Steve, and he's a big accountant. So condolences go to both those families.
0: Yeah, and
1: Village? Did you know?
0: No.
1: Are you, when you were coming, Dynamo's weren't around, were they?
0: No, Dynamo, whatever you like to call them. I know they were out on the airport road.
1: Latrobe Valley Knights, and they were one of the only teams, other than Falcons, that owned their own ground.
0: Yeah, did you know that? The ground is still there.
1: Did you know that there was a private ground, private land?
0: Yeah, it was private land. There is still a social club out there.
1: And the bocce, and I think, I don't know, does anyone else had their own ground?
0: Probably not. No, they're all on
1: Falcons
0: mostly council grounds.
1: Falcons was their own ground. And
0: a quick message and we're back with more motorsport.
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0: Championship leader Matt Payne is in the driver's seat for the Supercar Sprint Cup crown after holding off title rival Brock Feeney. We've got a very squeaky something in the studio. Mm. Not sure where he is. We'll get that mouse afterwards. After victory in the opening race at Wanneroo Raceway last Saturday, Grove Racing won the strategy game before Payne managed to rear win issue over the last 25 laps to hold off rejuvenated Triple Eight star on Sunday. Payne emerged with a 1.2-second win over Feeney, who has emerged due to his fifth win for the season, while Team 18 Anton Di Pasquale completed the podium. The Kiwi ace now holds a 118-point lead over Feeney and a championship standing as the series heads into the final round of the Sprint Cup at Queensland Raceway next round. Feeney, who now snapped Triple Eight's longest podium drought in 20 years on Saturday's second sprint race, started the race on pole and led the field in the first round of pit stops. Payne ate into Feeney's advantage after the first round of the stops before Grove went for the undercut in the second stop, pitting ahead of Feeney. Feeney followed on the next up and rejoined just ahead of Payne with the two cars hanging wheels before the Kiwi emerged with the lead on lap 52. So the racing there for the Perth one was Matt Payne first, Brock Feeney second, Anton Pasquale third, Cam Waters fourth, and Carl Aitken fifth. So the standings at the moment, Matt Payne leads from Brock Feeney, Cam Waters, Brody Kostecki, and Kai Allen. And so as they go in next weekend for the big race there. So all in all, an interesting round of for Payne.
1: What do you think of Channel 7? They with this motor racing and all this. They seem to, when they've got free time, they put it on their main stations, but sometimes they put it on 7 Mate or 7, whatever else, 7.2 or something. What do you think of that, Laurie?
0: Oh, well, it's ratings. It's all about ratings.
1: Because they
0: get most of their advertising on their main channel. I don't have 7 Plus. But even with the Commonwealth Games that were on last week, the advertising on that was horrendous.
1: Yeah.
0: The same ads all the time on Channel 7, and it was just annoying that they had an ad break every 15 or so minutes. You want to watch what's going on, even they could have whipped over to other sports and less advertising. I know advertising has to pay their bills, but the same ads all the time. And you get them in the football too, the football, every time you see Channel 7, it's the same advertisement.
1: Do you think, with the commentary studies, do you think Bruce McAvaney has had his use by date, or he's still good as ever?
0: He's still all right. Yeah. He still knows his sport. Athletics. He's doing a great job with athletics. Yeah, yeah. It's a hard field to do.
1: I remember 8 people and to know everything about them and all that. 8's all right when you have to commentate 20 or 30 and all this one, and who's coming from behind in the long distance races and all that. Yeah.
0: Well, long distance races are easy because you've got a long distance you can word it out. But when you've got a 10-second sprint. It's pretty damn difficult to get 8 runners within 10 seconds, and they're just burning up the track. Anyway, we're back to footy again, and well, we mentioned it last week that the Moorhawks are going northward, so that's a good effort for them. They're getting back there. We'll look at North Gippy this week. We had North Gippy last week. You got the scores for North Gippy?
1: Yes, I do have the scores. We saw Sale City 13-6, Lucy Gormandale 13-13, Churchill 8-7, and their finals aspirations are gone. Hayfield 13-13, Rosedale 16-14, defeated Glengarry 4-4, and TTU 6-4. Defeated by Woodside 26-15. Yalor, North, Cow and Yarram had the byes, and now it is 8 wins after a bye and 9 losses after a bye. Laurie, did you want to know that?
0: For Gormandale, Chris Wangman scored 7 goals, and for Woodside we had Michael O'Sullivan scoring 9. Looking at the goal scoring in the North Gippy, Keenan Hughes has 103 for Cowar. Dean McDonald for Yalor, Yalor North, 75. 60, Caleb Mickey of Cowar. And 58 to Kyle Graham of Hayfield. And just looking through the best players every week. And it's interesting to note that all the games played, Trent Hurigan of TTU has 10 best player mentions over the season. Liam Mickey of TTU has 11. Hudson Tolner of Sale City has 12. Jai Massey of Yalor North has 13. Tristan Wack of Cowar 12. And the leading goal scorer with 103 goals has had 10 best player mentions. So all these players are continually playing well for their competition. And this week we've got Woodside in second playing Rosedale in fifth.
1: Rosedale need to win this. I think that the clear of Churchill, but Churchill play Cowar. I think Woodside will want to win this, coming back from a bye. Rosedale want to have a big skulk, don't they, before the end of the season?
0: They need to. I'm not sure whether it's a final 5 or 6.
1: Final five.
0: So they're in fifth position at the moment. And they've got to consolidate that spot with one or two games to go. I'm not too sure. I think it's maybe one.
1: No, two more. Woodside have got Rosedale, and then they've got Yarram, and Rosedale have got Woodside, and then their last game is against TTU. So that's what's happening there.
0: One and one, a hard game or easy game. Yeah, good cop, bad cop, isn't it? For that one, a chance for Rosedale. They've got to keep at it. Woodside should be favoured to win this one over Rosedale. Glengarry in ninth, play Yarram in seventh. Who cares?
1: That's Dave. We would like to see Glengarry improve from there, from that season, but Yarram, both teams been disappointed in your way, Laurie?
0: They have, yeah. I think Glengarry started the season very well, but they've dropped back a little bit. Yarram were very bad early on in the year, but picked up a little bit. I think Yarram might be a little bit too strong for Glengarry. Cowar in first position, very good season so far for Cowar. They play Churchill in six. A chance for for Churchill maybe to jump into five, but it's going to be a very difficult game against Cowar.
1: I think Cowar will win.
0: When you got players like Keenan Hughes, Caleb Mickey and Tristan Wack are all playing very well for the Cowar side, and they're the players that people go and watch, and it's really going to be a great game at Cowar today. But I think they'll be too strong for the Churchill side. But Churchill, yeah, they haven't had a really one of their better seasons, I don't think. Hayfield in third place, Sale City 10. Well, I think this is a gimme for Hayfield. They'll consolidate their position on the ladder. They should have a really big win. And Gormandale in eighth play, Yallourn North in fourth. Well, Yallourn North look to have the goods here. Dean McDonald's on track, 75 goals. Could he get 25 before in the next two or three games? Probably not. He might get a few this afternoon, but he won't get that many. But, yeah, it's going to be a big game for Yallourn North this afternoon. I think they'll be okay and should take out that game.
1: And very much improvement from Gormandale this year. It's their last game today because next week they've got the bye. So congratulations on the improvement. They got a lot more publicity than any other team in the North Gibby, didn't they, Laurie?
0: They certainly did, especially after winning their first game for 3 years or so. It, I think it made every damn paper in the universe, that one.
1: Yeah. Laurie, before we get into the McGibby or the other one, is there much difference between the three leagues programs, the Tagger, the Spectator and the Record?
0: No, they're all very similar. The Record has a lot of pages. It's very thick. Every club has their own club notices. The Tagger is, you can only get the Tagger online. You can't get a printed copy, but you can on the grand final. They are having printed copies for that one. So if you want a Tagger, you have to pre-order the Tagger, which makes it interesting, or go online and get it. So, yeah, it's nice to go in there and have a look at the game. But I don't know whether the value's in these magazines or not now over the years because of you can go online and have a look at, with them, but you still need a printout of the numbers. That's what you... The original idea with Tagger, Spectator, Record was to identify the players, go to the game.
1: And know who the players are.
0: Yeah, have your book and look at, I think the original, the Record was called The Follower. I remember selling The Follower outside Jimmy Mac's hairdressers in Tarogan when I was about 5 years old or 6 years old on a Thursday, Friday night selling the The Follower, and I used to do all right too. I used to get threepence a copy. Whoa, and it cost a shilling. So anyway, that was back then, but the Follower has morphed into the Record. McGippy Spectator's been going for a long, long time, as is the Tagger. All right, looking at the McGippy football games, and we've got the venues for the finals. On Saturday, the 22nd of August, go out to Merbur North. 23rd, the Sunday, is at Hill End. Saturday, the 29th of August, is at Tarwin. And 30th of August is at Newborough. Preliminary final at Foster and the grand final at the MDU. So more or less didn't get a... didn't get a final. Well, maybe that's... we wonder why that happened. It probably is, yeah. Very good ground, more or less. Good viewing, good broadcasting area. Looking at the grounds, Merbur North is good to broadcast from. Their ground is okay, and just hopefully that there's not a lot of rain. Hill End, we're up there this afternoon to call Hill End and Yanar, so we'll get a better idea when we're last up there against Hill End against Newborough. It was very wet. It was a terrible day. It ended up in a draw. But today, I think, we'll win this one. But it'll be a good guide for Hill End to see how they would cater for a big crowd on the Sunday. Tarwin, haven't been to the Tarwin ground. I feel it's a long way to go for a final. But the final probably will be between Fish Creek and Foster, possibly. Yeah, yeah. So it's probably a worthwhile place to have the final. It's a bit silly if you have those two teams and you're going to play a final at Newborough or Thorpedale or somewhere right out of their zone. So it's probably a good idea to have it down at Tarwin. Newborough on the Sunday, that...

0: Out in the open, you're up high. Could be an interesting one, the preliminary final. The grand final, of course, at MDU. We're at MDU last weekend. That's a pretty good viewing spot, although very hard to see the scoreboard. But grand final atmosphere at the MDU should be okay. So all in all, these are the finals venues for Mid-Gippy. And I think North Gippy have actually changed one of their finals to the Glengarry footy ground. But I'm not sure which one it was.
1: Yeah.
0: I saw something on their Facebook page. All right, quick message, and we'll be back with more in just a moment.
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0: And they certainly are. Well, where did he come from? Okay, so we are getting back to the Mid-Gippy Footy League. And last weekend we had MDU 10 goals, 7. We're beaten by Thorpedale 15-14. Good game of football, this one. Thorpedale certainly had the stranglehold all day over MDU. We thought MDU would be a lot stronger, but Thorpedale came back, did the job very well. For MDU, 3 goals to Kerr and 2 to Nick Nagelwell. For Thorpedale, Patton, 3. Britton, 2. Rosato, 2. So it was a good game. Good effort by Thorpedale. Keeps their chances of keeping in the finals alive. Merbe North and Hillend put on a good game, where it was only a 7-point win to Hillend. They won 12-11 to 11-10. Not much in this game, although Merbe North did come back at Hillend. It was 10 goals to 7 at three-quarter, but 2 goals to Hillend in the last quarter. Merbe North scored 4, so they had chances to come back. Couldn't do it. Merbe North's best players were Jacob Blair, who scored 3 goals. And the best for Hillend was Paul with 3 goals. Stony Creek had a good game against Fish Creek, and there wasn't much in the first three quarters. It was 8-11 to 6-4 at three-quarter time, although Fish Creek had a lot of shots at goal, 17 to 10, but eventually came out with a 4-goal last quarter to 1 to win 12-11 to 7-goal-6. Neil scoring 2 goals for Stony Creek, while Coates scored 3 for Fish Creek. Tura, well, unfortunately, Tura could only manage 1-goal-4. They kicked their first goal in the second quarter, and that was all they could get for the day, while Foster scored 30 goals, 16. Brett Eddy back in form, 10 goals. Chasing 6, Flavelle 4, so a very big win to the Foster team, looking very good at this point of time. In our seniors, they scored big too, 25-15, 1-6-5, to Morwell East, 2-6-18. Grinstead Jones scored 6, Harry McKay 4, and the best were Walsh, Hall, DiVigilio, while for Morwell East, their best were Tacterfield and Marks. So there are some of the better players. And they are looking at the goal kicking in the seniors. We look at Brett Eddy, who has 74 goals after his 10, so I don't think he'll make the ton. 2 games to go. It will be difficult. He might have a chance. In the reserves, it's Brad Angwin of Foster with 44, leading by 2 from Brendan Tomato. In the thirds, it's Nicholas Sally of Hillend on 41, leading by 7 from Hudson Geimer of Tarwin. And in the under-16s, it's also Nicholas Sally of Hillend, leading by 30 from his teammate Cameron Bannister. In the netball A grade, the leading goal scorer, 500 to Ali Rendell of Foster. B grade, Ebony Dean on 532. C grade, Lewis Foster of MDU, 522. Bethany and Lily of Merbein North has degraded.

0: trade with 331. Okay, this looking at what's happening this afternoon. Ballara are playing MDU, the two demon teams. Who's going to win this one, Nick?
1: I think Ballara will win this. It'd be interesting to see. MDU can still make the finals, or both can still make the finals, can't they?
0: Yeah, so I think MDU might be a little bit stronger than Ballara. Ballara have a dog, have had a dog of a year. They've played well in some matches and they've failed in others. But I think overall MDU would have the better side and should win on the day. The game we're going to broadcast this afternoon, Hillender playing Yanar. Well, Yanar have to keep winning. They've still got a chance to finish second.
1: They are second at the moment.
0: Second, yeah. And, well, they've got a... Can they pick up extra percentage from Hillend? That's the problem. They're only... they've got good percentage over Fish Creek, and they want to still continue with a couple to go. I think Yanar will do very well against Hillend this afternoon.
1: Well, Hillend loses, and then if MDU or Newborough win, they can overleap them, yeah.
0: That's it. So, yeah, the six at the moment is Foster, Yanar, Fish Creek, Thorpedale, Hillend and MDU. So every game for these MDU, Hillend and Thorpedale are very important. The top three don't really need to matter too much because they can't sort of get knocked out of their three positions. But the next two or three going to be very difficult. It goes from week to week. Mm. So Stony Creek are playing Merbur North. Well, there's nothing really there to play for. Merbur North's in 9, Stony Creek in 10. All going well. Merbur North should take one that game. Stony Creek have had a lot of low-scoring games this year. Really could improve on that, but I think Merbur North, the away team, should win at Stony Creek.
1: This is a game that, if Tull wins and hopes the results go their way, could go into the six and just got to get the win, get percentage up and hope next week when they play Ballara that they can still make it.
0: That's it. They play Tura now. These two have played a lot of football against each other in the old Alberton League. And Tarwin should be far too good for Tura. Tura had a terrible year. They've only won one game during the season, and they have had rockets kicked against them. So they really need to pull together hard and win that one. And looking
1: at the last game, is Thorpedale Newborough mini final for both teams, isn't it?
0: It is. Newborough in 7th. Thorpedale are up there in 4th. Thorpedale continued the form that they showed last week. Should be far too good for Newborough, but Newborough, they've got a really push today against Thorpedale. A win by Newborough this weekend will give them 42 points, which, and their percentage is poor, though. That's the unfortunate thing about Newborough. Their percentage is 77, and if they win, they'll go to 42, and they still won't be... probably stay in the same position. Maybe you jump up one, depending on the MDU game.
1: They have to win today, don't they?
0: Yeah, and the having the buyers are Fish Creek, Foster and Morwell East. Okay, we look at the Gippsland League, and the Gippsland League had some interesting games last week.
1: And some upsets too, wasn't it, Lolly?
0: It certainly was. The way that these clubs operate... They play good one week, they play bad the next. Well, not bad, but their form is down. And we had Warrigal, 10-7, were beaten by Traralgon, 15-8. Not expected. We expected Warrigal to be a far better team than this, but Traralgon were good. 5-3 in the first quarter to 0. In the first term, certainly broke the back of Warrigal early on in the game, and by half-time, it was a four-goal lead by Traralgon. They continued on to eventually winning by 5 goals. So Traralgon, their better players, Hamilton scored 3, Laprese 2 for Moe. It was Carey 2. Moe, 26-14, beat Morwell 6-11. Too easy by Moe for a big win over Morwell. Crocker scoring 10, Pepper 4 for the Maui side. For Maul, their goal scores were, well, they had a picket fence of six goal court, goal scorers, so one apiece. So Maui, good, really good wins over Morwell. Sale, six goals, eight, were well and truly and comprehensively beaten by Leongatha, 24-18. Sale, their best goal scorer was Anir Tu, while for Leongatha, Jensen Garnon scored 10 to lead the goal scoring in the Premier League, or the Gippsland League. So good to win to Leongatha. Druin, 11-13, defeated Bairnsdale, 9-11, which was a win here that Bairnsdale would rather have seen. Druin played very well, continued their good form. Baker scoring 3 for Druin, while for Bairnsdale it was Dorr 2, McCarry 2. Good win for the Druin side. Wonthaggi, 17-21, beat Mafra 3-4. Disappointing game by the Mafra side. Wonthaggi, their best player, goal scorer was McGuinness with 5. So that puts it pretty bad in the area there. So now looking at the ladder for the seniors, you've got Maui, Wonthaggi, Warrigal, Leongatha, Tarolga making up the top five. Mafra, Morwell, Bairnsdale, Druin and Sale, the bottom five. So it's all go with Maui doing very best to possibly finish on top of the ladder. Leading goal kickers for the seniors, I think there's two of them together. We've got Jensen Garner of Leongatha with 70 goals, with Miles Pahulki of Maui also on 70. So a big fight for goal scoring in these two guys there. So they're doing the job for the sides. This weekend, Bairnsdale are playing Maui.
1: Give Bairnsdale any chance? It's at home.
0: It's at home, a big trip for Maui. Always interesting when teams go up to Bairnsdale. They always have a hard job of getting there. You got to drive there. You got something to eat. You get changed, and then after the game, you got to look forward to going home again. Mm. Whether you, well, in good spirits or bad spirits, depending on whether you win or lose. Mm. Always hard at Bairnsdale, but I think I'll give Maui the chance to beat the Bairnsdale side. Leongatha are playing Warrigal, two close teams there.
1: Did they? They used to play for it's very close too. It wouldn't, the closest for both teams. One Leongatha and one Peggy would be the closer than, but for Warrigal, Leongatha would be the closest. Wouldn't
0: Yeah, draw, pretty close.
1: No,
0: yeah.
1: Leongatha, we should win this. Warrigal disappointed the last couple of weeks, haven't they, Lawrence?
0: Yeah, they have. They started the year off, won quite a heap of games. It's very important, I think, for Warrigal to win over Leongatha. They've got a chance in the finals for a number of years, so I think they'd be buoyed if they could beat Leongatha, especially at Leongatha. Mafra are playing Tarogan. Tarogan should win this one comfortably.
1: Yeah, Mafra did beat Maui at home, but, you know, I don't know what's happened there. Just got all those young players, and I think they will be a good team in a couple of years' time, Mafra, but I reckon Tarogan will be too good and just sew up their finals aspirations.
0: Well, Tarogan have got some very good young players, and they're performing at the right end of the team. You look through the Tarogan side and look at some of their names and say, yeah, I know their father's played there or their uncles and that. And they're a club that keeps together. The names keep cropping up, and their coach is doing a great job with the side. Dylan Lapruzzi doing a great job for Tarogan.
1: Brother. Morwell versus Druin, Laurie.
0: I think Morwell at home should win this one, although Druin had a good win against Bairnsdale last week. I think Morwell should up the ante a little bit and be too strong for Druin.
1: Wonthaggi versus Sale.
0: Well, you can put it away now. I think even if Sale started now, I don't think they could beat the way Wonthaggi are playing. It should be all-in-all win. Forward Taggy.
1: And I've always said, well, a long trip of these sail boys to go all over there. And what time's the horse start? About 9 o'clock. I think a lot of them do news in Verlochland, Lean Gap, and there's a caravan parks there that a lot of the young kids with their families go there before they go over there. So I think one peg you should win this, Laurie, and getting closer to the finals. Hasn't the season gone very quickly?
0: It certainly has, yeah. You point to the series and you've only got probably a couple of games in Mid-Gibby, a couple in Latrobe, a couple in North Gibby. And it comes down to the pointy end of the game. It not depends on how you end the season. It's how you start the season that the future depends on your club. If you have a bad start, it's very hard to pick up. But if you have a weak start and you start coming good at the pointy end of the season, well, it is all the better for the club.
1: My concern too, Laurie, is that some clubs, it's soccer or football or whatever, have already appointed a coach for next year, reappointed the coach. Do you like that? Some do appoint a coach for next season and the other coach is still coaching them.
0: Yeah, it's a bit of a slap in the face sometimes for coaches to hear that, I didn't get the job for next year, they've given it to someone else. Yeah, it can become a bit of a stone around the neck, I think. It's just bad organisation. Unless a coach says to the team, oh, look, this is my last year as coach, I would prefer if you go and get a new coach for next year. That's fine. But there's not a lot of coaches out there. Not a lot of players are willing now to put in the time, the energy to coach a club. And if you do get a good coach, you're going to pay for him because coaches are in big demand.
1: I think, too, the committees and everyone else, you have one person saying something bad. He might be a good coach, but they might have had bad rumours about what he did at that club, and then said, no, I don't get him. He didn't treat the players well. He treated them like little kids and all that. That's a lot of what goes on, doesn't it, Laurie?
0: Certainly does. You've got to have a full profile of the new coach. You've got to talk to people. You've got to talk to players. And you've got to know that you don't want to get a coach in there that doesn't get on with the players or doesn't communicate with players or doesn't socialise with players. You want a guy that goes in there, knows what he's doing, and has a certified coaching course as well.
1: Some of them actually bring a PowerPoint presentation and all this. And
0: you can overdo it, I think, sometimes. We're only country footballers down here, and you don't have to go over the top with them. These guys, they love their footy. They like to get out there. They like to play each week, whether it's rain, hail, snow, cold, whatever. They like to get out there and have a kick in the ball. You've only got to look at the lunchtime league or the reserves football. They go out there. They enjoy their footy. Yeah, yeah. They lose. They win. Yeah. It's a great competition. They have their few fights and things, but this is part of the game. Some of them a little bit overweight, some of them not as fit as they should be, but at least they're getting out there, they're having a go, and this is the important thing for all clubs, that they've got plenty of guys there willing to not put their life on the line, but to get out there, enjoy their footy, have a go. Yeah. If they win, it's a bonus. If they lose, well, there's always the following
1: week.
0: What
1: do you think, even in this league here, Latrobe Valley, they have two or three coaches. They have the midfielders telling them what to do, and then they have a defending coach, a midfield coach, and then a forwards coach. In this league, what do you think of that, Laurie?
0: I don't think it's really necessary. Does it work? Who knows? It could do. They're only following the AFL footy with their different coaching. I know some soccer clubs have their specialised goalkeeping coaches.
1: Yeah, but that's different.
0: Which is different. But, why not? If you've got the guys that are willing to put in the time and the effort of telling these players how to play positional football, which doesn't really exist nowadays because after 5 minutes, everyone's on the ball. Everyone's chasing a kick. Everyone's out of position. sometimes the ball can go over the centre, go back into their forward line, and there's no one in there. And there's just not a forward, not a backman at all. Everyone's following the ball. You get that so much in country footy now that players don't hold their position, and they just follow their men up the paddock.
1: I wonder if it's true. Do a lot of the forwards, after training, do they spend half an hour or kicking at the goals?
0: Well, they could. I don't know. I don't go to training. Yeah. Don't know. No idea.
1: Yeah, but what I'm saying is that you've said it and I said it, but the accuracy of these players, even I don't know if it's like that in McGippie or North Gippie, but even in the AFL, they're missing goals right in front.
0: Yeah, it is terrible. They're professional footballers, AFL. They should not miss kicking goals from within 40 metres. I say that because... and then you see these guys, they do all the antics. They run up and down. They put their mouth guard in their jocks or their socks and they throw the grass in the air and then they go back and kick it behind from 25 metres out. You know, these are professional guys.
1: In the McGippie, North Gippie, accuracy of some of the players 30, 40 metres out, do they kick the goals or they miss them?
0: A lot don't. Yeah, some do, some don't. It just depends on the day. They're having a good day or a bad day. And full forwards should get at least 85% of their shots at goal. Mm. They should be able to do that. Not always happens. You're not in the right position, but... Within 35 to 40 metres out, a good forward should kick goals. Doesn't matter what angle he's on. You know, they go to check side, they go to back side, they go to banana kicks, whatever. Instead of running straight for goals now, they go at an angle and try to beat that angle.
1: Are the goal umpires a bit like the AFL umpires? They said, I think the touch went to the umpire
0: No idea.
1: What about in local leagues? You see, is the goal umpires, they go straight away and say it's the goal, or they adjudicate with the umpire?
0: Depends on the situation.
1: Yeah. The goal umpires have been pretty good here.
0: Oh, yeah. The goal umpires, look, they're all doing a job, and that's what their sole job is, to be goal umpires. I haven't seen any... errors in the goal umpires I've seen all year. They've been doing their job, and that's what they do.
1: No bad reception from the umpires when they get off the field?
0: No. The umpires here, they're doing the best they can, and this is the whole thing. The mid-gippie, all the leagues around here don't want umpire abuse, and they shouldn't. Umpires shouldn't get it either. They're out there to do the job, and they do it in their opinion.
1: I know in soccer, is there a fine for some of the clubs in McGippie and North Gippie? If they abuse the umpire and all that, they could get fined?
0: They could do, yeah.
1: You don't know?
0: They could be taken to a tribunal, yeah.
1: Yeah. But you've never seen anyone throw cans at the umpires?
0: No. Not in my era. No, they don't do that.
1: Yeah.
0: At least the local umpires have more respect, I think, than some of the soccer referees. Mm. The players' attitude towards them, you know, I think they're doing a great job. Soccer referees and the footy umpires doing a great job. We need more people out there to do it. Ex-players should go out there and umpire and get themselves on the other side of the fence and just see how it hard.
1: Look at the goals and even look at the ground and say, Radio, I want you to put some dirt over there, or I think the padding on here is not good, isn't it?
0: Yeah, that's it, yeah. They got the sole rights of how the game goes, yeah, the umpires.
1: And they are pretty good to you, aren't they?
0: Oh, yeah, they're okay.
1: Yeah.
0: I don't have a problem with guys umpiring. I know quite a lot of the umpires, they're okay. They're doing the job.
1: In your opinion, of all the medals and that, should the umpires be able to vote, or you reckon there should be someone else doing the voting?
0: It's been voting for over 100 years in football. The umpires have always voted. Let them continue voting. But sometimes I think they really need to talk to each other about who best on the ground. And we looked at statistics recently that the player wearing number one jumper has a 17% chance of winning the best and fairest.
1: Yeah, and blonde hair for some unknown reason.
0: Blonde hair probably helps. All right, Nick, that's nice about wraps up for another couple of hours of sport here on Gippsland FM. We'll be back next Saturday morning for more sport. Come out soon, I think, is the news. 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

0: Because when one Australian hurts, we all hurt. And we thank you so much, all the volunteers and everybody.
1: You get the call at 2 a.m. I put on my t-shirt inside out when I get out of bed, just to be there. Look for the car keys on the floor somewhere under my undies, trying to make sense of the dark and the cold and the dirty laundry, just to be there. And I stumble to the car so

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3: 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Hi, you're with Gippsland FM 104.7. And my name is David Burt. And this is Our World This Week. And I'm joined in the studio by my esteemed colleague, Tony Flynn. Good morning, Tony. How are you?
4: Good morning, Bertie. Good morning, listeners. How
3: That's
4: are we
3: good.
4: All?
3: That worked. And also joined from a planet far, far away, Richard Elkington. Good morning, Richard.
5: Yes, I could be on the other side of the world, but I'm not. I'm here in Tarelton.
3: That's right. Well, sometimes you are, really.
5: I am. But by the way, I wondered when the result was coming out of the by-election.
3: Yes.
5: The tropes, it's Tuesday.
3: Tuesday, is it? Yep.
5: Tuesday, yep.
3: Yeah, for those listeners who've been following us for a few weeks, I think we've chatted with all of the candidates at some stage. Yeah. So I think we've all got a bit of interest to see what happens there. So it's good. I think I should run through our guest list today.
4: You should,
3: gentlemen.
4: Bertie.
3: We are chatting with very, very shortly. We're going to be speaking with Melina Barth, MLC, who is the Nationals member for Eastern Victoria. And there's always plenty to talk to Melina about. So looking forward to that. And then at 10 o'clock, we're catching up with Alan Jane Brown from the La Trobe Health Assembly just to get a bit of a check-in on what's happening with the Health Assembly and what does its new format look like and

0: talking about a whole range of different things. Dan's got a lot of things he is involved in at the moment, and some of them we've been talking to guests in previous weeks about. So we'll catch up with Dan at 10:30. And then 11 o'clock, one of our sort of gold, a bit like Melina, really, one of our gold-plated guests, Tony Wood from the Grattan Institute, who is a very good friend of this program. So, and there's plenty happening in the energy transition.
1: Yeah, so he's the energy climate change senior fellow.
2: AEMO put out something, I think it was yesterday, about when your lawn closes, if it closes early, of course, if your lawn closes soon, South Australia and Victoria are going to be in trouble.
0: Ah, okay.
1: Well, I guess we can ask Tony about it. And also there's fuel as well, diesel.
0: Fuel. There was also the announcement around data center developments and them needing to access net zero energy. So that's interesting. So anyway, we're catching up with Tony at 11 o'clock. But with further ramblings, we are now joined by Melina Barth, MLC, who is the Nationals member for Eastern Victoria. Good morning, Melina. How are you?
3: Taking myself off mute. Good morning, gentlemen. Can you hear me loud and clear?
1: We can. We can hear you.
2: We sure can.
0: Coming in loudly from South Gippsland. Fantastic. Hi, Melina. How's things with you this week?
3: Oh, it's been another busy week. People ask that and then I think, what have I done? I've done a lot of things that I can't bring them to mind. Book work, office work, constituent work, meetings, non-sitting week, getting ready for the next sitting week.
2: When does Parliament actually sit? Are there many sitting weeks before the election?
3: We go into recess. Yes, hello, Richard. We have three more sitting weeks. So, and we alternate ours, so 1 week on, 1 week off. So next week is up and running in the program.
2: Good. Does that mean there's lots planned, or are you just sitting for the sake of it?
1: Or is it just get everything through before caretaker mode?
3: Never. The government has quite a busy work schedule this week, particularly in the upper house. There's a bill called the Firearms Bill that is of interest to many people in our region because it certainly looks at implementing the Kenlay Review, which was the report that they did post-Bondi. And there's some certainly things that we endorse and support, and a couple that we're wanting to tweak and make some amendments on their bill. But, you know, ultimately it's about strengthening laws around gun ownership, firearms ownership, but really it's targeting, and so it should be, it's targeting those criminal elements and improving community safety. So I've worked with a lot of the Field and Game and Sporting Shooters Association to make sure that their concerns are represented, and any amendments we can see, we can improve the bill.
0: Melina, I guess there's probably a number of issues we can have a chat with you, but I think one that continually, I think, raises its head every week locally is around that of local crime. So it is sort of front of mind for a lot of our listeners, and I guess that perception of personal safety as well. What's your read on where we're at with community safety at the moment, and is it too early to ask what the Nationals might be saying in that space coming into an election?
3: Sure. Look, I think you only have to read the local Latrobe Valley Express, or indeed any, you know, metro paper, but looking locally, you see that there seems to be an increase in crime, and the statistics will verify that. We've seen, you know, shockingly a abduction the other day in Morwell. We've seen alleged carjacking as people get into their cars after supermarkets, and we talking to retailers, there's an increase in retail theft, but you only sadly have to drive down some of the streets in our towns, you know, Traralgon, where next door where I pick up my dry cleaning on a regular basis, you know, there's shops that have been ram raided. And these are really concerning. Ultimately, it's about community safety. And I think that needs to be improved dramatically. And yes, we have got a number of

0: policies out there in terms of increasing police resources. And at any one time, there are 1,500 police vacancies on the books, and we want to fill those, but we also want to increase those, double those numbers, and have an additional 3,000 Victorian police officers on our streets and doing that crime work to protect and defer criminal activity.
1: And Melina, in relation to police numbers, would that include, would PSO numbers be included in that, or is that something separate to VicPol vacancy numbers being replaced?
0: Sure. No, it is. It's actually separate. So we're looking to have another 200 PSOs. You know, they were, I think, very good. They were actually, I think it was our Ted Bardew and former Deputy Peter Ryan instituted those back over a decade ago. And that's in relation to, you know, whether it be on our train stations or in hotspot areas. And we've seen those in the valley as well, to have that, again, that protection, that preventative action, someone with, some authority there to be able to calm things down and defer and deter crimes is really important. So 200 more PSOs and 3,000 additional police officers. That won't happen overnight. Naturally, there needs to be, the pipeline needs to be streamlined for both recruitment, passing those through, but, you know, implementing them out to our various stations. But we need it. We desperately need it.
1: And Melina, what's, there's a lot of noise or volume around the sort of law and order response to crime. But what role do you see for early intervention and youth programs in tackling youth crime locally?
0: Yes, I think that's imperative, and thanks for bringing it up, Birdie, because I was actually out at the La Trobe City Business Commerce Chamber the other day having a chat to those good people. And, you know, I've been up there before, but the Mountain Track, there was David from the Mountain Track, which is a philanthropic organisation up there in the hills behind Churchill. They do an amazing job at taking at-risk youth, and that could mean they're not turning up to school, they're, you know, attempting petty violence or petty crime, taking those young people and giving them a direction, giving them self-worth, giving them boundaries, giving them, you know, tasks to do, and then unpacking when they're achieving things. I think there is a lot said, and we do see, particularly in Melbourne, but in our region as well, that youth crime element. We need diversionary processes, but it's not just a, you know, here's a booklet. It needs to be lived and visceral experience as to how to change direction and the support that goes in behind that.
2: And Melina, we've seen some change, obviously, new premier, some new ministers and things like that. How's that shifted the dynamics at Parliament? Have you noticed much in that space?
0: Well, that happened, Tony. That
2: happened in the recess, yeah.
0: Last sitting week, which was, you know, all certainly a buzz. I think if I put my my government hat on, Jacinta Allen was unelectable. You know, her rating was very depressed, and she was going on a hiding. If you look at the new Premier, and I'll put my Nationals hat on, he's been there the whole way. He's been part of the inner ministry the whole way. I think they've read the polls and they've said we need to change this up. But really, I would argue that Premier Carroll has been there every step of the way. He came down in 2018 to announce Sea Electric that we all have known, and that's flushed and gone away. But he promised, the largest electric car manufacturing in Australia to be held in Latrobe Valley. They will say that there were issues around that, but it's hard to make promises of 500 jobs in a climate where jobs are contracting and then not have those be delivered. So he's a, we'll say, you know, the government will say a new face, but he's also been part of the architecture that has put us into debt to $200 billion in the next forward estimates.
1: And Melina,
3: I was talking with, I was talking with a councillor yesterday about the census that's coming up, and I said, "Now, how big's the Latrobe Valley?" Now he thinks it's close to 80. So we're getting, we are increasing in population. Apparently. Mm. What are these people going to do? I mean, the states has massive debt. Are they all going to be making windmill bits? Well, we don't manufacture any of them. They're all imported. So what are these? Where are the jobs? Where are the jobs to add value to the economy? Where are they?
0: It's a super important point. In fact, it is the most crucial point, because from that, Richard, we retain people in our communities. They're not going fly in, fly out. We're not, you know, having a net migration. We also have that stability and prosperity. And they're words, but we need to see them here in the valley. And talking to the Latrobe business community, you know, they're quite concerned about this without a doubt. There are opportunities, and I think, first of all, we've got a policy around increasing the payroll tax threshold to $1.2 million. Now, what does that do? That then enables another 2,000 small to medium businesses, and often they're family-owned businesses, to not have to pay tax, and that's got to be a good thing. But, you know, things like our Opal Maryvale Mill, you know, it's really important that there are the state levers that support the continuation of that. And they're doing a lot of work in that space, and there's been a loss of jobs. You know, no one likes seeing that. We want to reverse that. Energy from waste is a really important part of that, and providing that energy security, but creating jobs. So, you know, we want to certainly work to see that there's more of that and less job contraction. And that's been, you know, at the end of the day, that was a state government, Labor government policy around the cancellation of native timber and therefore the cancellation of their white paper. But part of it also is around growing. If we can grow jobs, there is won't be the silver bullet, Richard, I don't think. You know, there's the, as you've just said, the wind turbines, they do come in from overseas.
3: Yep.
0: It seems to me that's certainly getting further and further away, offshore wind, if it does eventuate. But we need energy. We've got a policy around gas, really opening up and ensuring that the gas that we have, the natural gas that we have, that is the opportunities are there to reinstate.
3: Onshore
0: and offshore, as long as it's conventional. But what are the opportunities there? You know, Wilson was down in the valley the other day with Martin and Danny O'Brien, and you know, her words were "drill, baby, drill." I think.
1: Right. You know, please.
0: All of the safety operations, of course. It's not cavalier, but gas is one thing that we can tap into literally, and it's an instant feedstock, and it's an instant energy source when we need it.
3: Well, of course, the tragedy is we could have had an import replacement in urea manufacture. We could have had it here years ago, but for an ideological purity. Mm. Ultimately, you know, Alan Blood went to New Zealand. Mm. So we just got to let them, if you liberate the market to make a decision about what to do with coal, we'll see jobs created. You know that as well as I do.
0: Mm.
1: Just on that though, Melina, is it likely that the coalition would release a policy on the brown coal resource in the Latrobe Valley?
0: Well, I think we've never been anti coal. That's another department. That's somebody else's position.
1: Yeah.
0: you know, we've always been. This is our one unique natural resource. How can it best be used for the ultimate good? And that is creating, manufacturing, and also continuing to power our nation and our state. But in short, things like Omnia Specialities, David, these are really important industries. We need to ensure that they continually get their supply of it's not the coal that's used for the power stations in that case. I think it's a lesser grade or a different grade, but it still is the resource. And as you've just said, Richard, what opportunities are there for accessing that coal to urea is a really important product for our farms and fertiliser. So, yes, Alan Blood's gone, but what other opportunities? We certainly need to be able to utilise this resource for the best opportunity, best, and you can do that with very low to zero CO2 emissions as well in some of these technologies and activities.
1: Melina, I'm just conscious that we'll probably run out of time because we've got plenty to talk about, but I do want to touch on state debt. And we know that Victoria has a net debt issue that's, I think, projected to climb towards $200 billion by 2030. What does that mean for regional Victoria? And it's all very well having a debt problem, but if there is a change of government, what does that actually mean in terms of service delivery, and particularly how will regions feel, or how will they experience a government that's proactively reducing debt?
0: Mm, that's right. You're incredibly right, David. We do have a significant debt, eye-watering and scary debt problem right here in Victoria. A new government cannot come around and say, we are going to slash debt and compromise services. That cannot be and is not on the table. So it's got to be managed. It has to be mature, and it has to be very truthful with the Victorian population. You know, it's going to be very difficult. Some of the targets that we have and our plan is around returning the budget to cash surplus by 2032. How do we do that? Well, we're going to save $200 billion in the next decade by a hiring freeze of back roll office staff in terms of the public service. That isn't frontline services, that no one will be sacked, but we need to, it's blossomed, bloomed, blown out over the past decade, and we have to look and see where can we trim that by no increase in public servants, but still ensure that our frontline officers and teachers, nurses and police officers are there. So that's one thing. Certainly raising that payroll threshold will encourage business, and we need to provide that encouragement to come back. We're open for business, Victoria. We need to reduce that debt and that interest burden. We need to deliver cost of living relief through tax reform. And we also just, again, in terms of the public service, some of those executive salaries are on a very big wage packet. We need to ensure that there is a cap on that. And there's other measures in that pipeline as well. So it's being fiscally responsible while knowing we've got to turn this around.
1: I think one of the areas I know you're going to spend money on is the roads. The Coalition, I think, have announced a promise around $5 billion to fix a million potholes across the state. Yeah. How will that actually manifest itself in Gippsland? What sort of works would we expect to see on Gippsland roads? And are there targeted road routes that have been looked at, Melina? Or
0: look, I think pick a road and it needs improving in Gippsland. And we do all have a water problem, but it is not, you know, our high rainfall that has created this. We do have a $5 billion over 4 years. That's Danny O'Brien's policy, and that's a 25% uplift. We do want to eliminate a million potholes. We are going to establish what's called Better Roads Victoria, and this is around rebuilding that technical and engineering expertise and look at the road construction standards, so that when they're built and repaired, they're built and repaired to last. I think everyone would say you drive around and you see some work being done and potholes being fixed, and then in a very short space of time, they've failed again, or the road verge has failed. We need to make sure that they're technically and engineeringly improved. Now, you know, a shout out to all the people who work on our Victorian regional roads. They're working to a contract, and so they're supplying that contract. If the material going in the hole is not up to speed, then, you know, it's doomed to fail. So we need to put that investment back in. And, you know, unfortunately, the government has cut regional road resurfacing targets in the last few years. Danny's got to turn that around. So it's about building better roads and having that expertise and standards improved.
1: Yeah, I think we've got different types of vehicles on the road now. I mean, you think about the rise of B doubles and other large vehicles.
2: But I mean, in Europe, there's roads. People are driving on roads the Romans built. So they obviously got it right
1: concrete
2: then.
1: Concrete or something. Yeah.
3: Last time we were in this situation, Melina, was, you know, enter the Kerner government, and you know, a solution then, apart from economic growth, was privatisation. In fact, that was the stated reason for privatisation, was to reduce state debt. Mm. Is there anything left to privatise other than Melbourne Water?
0: I think you may have just answered the question yourself, Richard. There really isn't. So there's not a lot left to privatise. We certainly have to be smarter about how we operate businesses, and government-run businesses. And, you know, we need better outcomes at the end of the day. I think of my own portfolio, and I'm digressing. In short, there's not a lot left to privatise, Richard.
3: No.
0: But we do need to be smarter, and it all should be outcome-driven. Some of my own policies in relation to public land management, you know, we're seeing, you know, bushfires are not diminishing. There are a lot of good people work in forest fire management, but the outcomes are not there. We're not getting prescribed burning as recommended by multiple reports, agencies and royal commissions. We need to make sure that we're actually getting better outcomes, better bang for our buck as well.
1: Melina, we probably should touch on fires. The bushfire inquiry report was tabled into Parliament, I think, in July, and there was a number of failures, I think, it uncovered. And then yourself and the Coalition tabled a minority report. Can you tell us about what was uncovered in the bushfire inquiry report, and particularly about the minority report and what it presented?
0: Sure. And we've seen Operation Richmond report this week. We've seen, and I raised that on this because I think there's been a significant misdirection in government policy that started back in 2016, where the UFU created an environment where the government accepted a lot of their input and created structural change between the Metropolitan Fire Brigade and the CFA, and then we've got this new system. But that new system has caused significant delay in appliance upgrades. So we're seeing a lot of old appliances, significant, you know, somewhere around 800 CFA appliances are single cab still, and they're aging 20, 30 years old. We're seeing from the bushfire inquiry, and we heard this in the hearings and going around listening to people and reading the submissions, that the CFA cannot get enough command positions. That is, on every day in their sectors, in their divisions, they're not seeing that command roles, which really provide that support to the CFA stations and brigades. But in times of crisis and bushfire events, there are lacking that structure in the hierarchy of incident controls, and that means that you're not getting the best results and the best support for those volunteers. And just one very simple example, there's a couple of years ago, the government changed, and there's now a community safety building authority that's invested in building new stations across the board, FRV and CFA, and we're now seeing that particularly CFA stations, 3 and 4 times the cost in the last few years to build a CFA station, and the reduction is just, you know, they're hardly building any annually. That's not good for morale. It's not good for the CFA. It's not good for response. And it's not good for community safety.
3: It's on a pure politics, Melina. I presume you've got number 2 on the coalition ticket for the eastern region. One Nation, if they're polling, there's anywhere, if the polling's anywhere near accurate, they will win a seat in the upper house. I mean, how are you feeling? You're feeling confident about your chances of re-election?
0: It's a great question. I think I operate of the same mantra all my last 10 years. I was in small business. I ran a health food shop, owned a health food shop for 10 years, and I grew up on a farm. I consider my constituents and the issues of our region, and it's a big region, you know, my eastern Victoria, 11 lower house seats, so I don't get round to everybody in every town all the time, but I treat them as customers like I would in my small business. And you aim to address their concerns and their issues.
3: Yep.
0: And, you know, my staff have been fabulous, and we've seen bushfires, we've seen COVID, you know, floods in our region, all of that, storms. So I feel like my track record of community service is there. Now, that's all well and good because we apply for our job every 4 years, but I also feel that we have a plan. Jess Wilson and Danny O'Brien, we are going to reduce debt, we are going to employ more police, we are going to focus on health, on roads, on crime. These are the issues that are important to those people. In relation to One Nation, my argument is, and this is, you know, the politics of it, if you want to get rid of the current government, you'd need to vote Nationals in, number one, Liberals and Nationals in. We've had Pauline Hanson's been in the Horizon for 30 years. She's been a smart and astute politician. We're yet to see any policies, and we're a few months out from an election. So I'll let the Victorian Eastern Region people make up their own minds.
3: Yeah, good.
1: Melina, what a way to end our chat for this half hour, but there's always plenty to talk to, and we've really only scratched the surface on the various topics that we could chat with you about. So it'd be great to get you back on.
2: I'm sure, as we lead into the election. Yeah,
1: exactly. So, thanks for coming on. We've been chatting with Melina Barth, MLC, who's the National Members for Eastern Victoria, about a whole range of issues. We're going to head off to the news. Hopefully, I always cross my fingers at this time because you never know what's going to happen.
2: Whether the technology's going to work, right?
1: Yeah, I'm sort of feeling a little bit of moisture on the back at the moment, a bit nervous. But anyway, we're going to go off to the news and then we'll be back with the weather. But
3: thank you. Thank you, Melina.
0: Thanks, gentlemen. Thanks, and hope everyone has a great day.
1: Thanks, Melina. And then we'll be catching up with Alan Jane Brown, and we'll be talking about the La Trobe Health Assembly, which
2: had some changes, I guess, over the last 12 months or so.
1: Exactly. So, fingers crossed.
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5: Good morning. I'm David Cameron. Areas of southern Australia are expecting rain and strong winds over the next few days. A powerful winter cold front could bring storms to parts of WA, South Australia and southern inland New South Wales. Several catchments in Victoria are under flood watch. A motoring industry body says the scrapping of fuel tax discounts and rising oil prices are yet to lead to panic buying or reports of driver frustration at service stations. Petrol and diesel prices have increased after discounts to the fuel excise ended on Monday, but the Motor Trades Association of Australia says staff at petrol stations were not wearing the same level of customer frustration as when the Iran-US war first broke out in February. Young First Nations artists behind a new anti-smoking anthem are among the finalists at the National Indigenous Music Awards. Voices of Resistance is nominated for Best New Talent.
6: mind on destroy everything. Look like it's going to plan. They profit off mob and put us in coffins. Laughing their way to the bank.
5: The campaign is part of a national movement empowering young